0: coming down, then I think you're right. Danette, that opens up that seam, but it also opens up a path for Graham.
1: Yes.
0: And that's one of the things I think they'll work on at halftime, is talking to Graham about, hey, you may not be able to hit the outside. Let's look at, you know, cutting up and going vertical, you know, outside the tackle before you get all the way out to the receiver.
1: Absolutely. And, you know, the Bombers so far, they've been doing a good job limiting Dangerfield to 3, 4, 5 yards a carry or so. There's nothing been broke big by him so far, but he is consistently getting 3, 4, 5 yards, which you don't really want as a defense, because a couple of those, then it's close to a first down.
0: Well, and anytime you've got a running back who's getting 3, 4, 5 yards a carry, what that does is that opens up then the pass.
1: Yes.
0: The passing game becomes a viable option, because you have to worry about stopping him. And when you have to focus on that, that's a linebacker who maybe doesn't drop back right. Or, you know, what you see is a corner who's looking, or a safety really, who's looking to make that tackle on a run, and you fake it, and then all of a sudden you've got that vertical to out area that's wide open. So you're right. That's the danger. With danger, I had to say that.
1: I was waiting for the softball.
0: The danger with Dangerfield is the fact that he can continue to get those yardage, and it puts the defense in a bad spot.
1: One thing I will note and point out is that that last series for the Irish down inside the 5-yard line, they took Dangerfield out, which surprised me, and that they didn't put him back in for that third down even as well. They kept the running back in there. I'm not sure who that was again at this point. I forget the number, but they kept him in there for all 4 downs before they kicked it. And he only picked up 3 yards total over those two plays.
0: So the question is, why is he out in a play? Yeah, a situation like that, you would think that's the one guy you want in there. You know, did something happen? You know, maybe he had a cramp and just couldn't get in. Who knows? Because I didn't see him go off the field, but you're right, he wasn't in for those last 2 or 3 plays. And, you know, when you've got the guy who can get those 3 and 4 yards at a regular clip and he's not in, that's a problem. Well, we were hoping to have some stats to bring to you right now, but so far we've not been able to get them. So I think at this point we have a treat this week. We have a pre-recorded halftime interview I did with Coach Steve Speck, and I think you'll find it very interesting. I always like talking to Coach Speck, because I usually talk to him about stuff that isn't that football related, and I never tell him what we're going to talk about. So you're listening to the Broadbeck Porter Halftime Insurance Show. We're going to go take a break and come back, and you're going to hear the Steve Speck halftime interview.
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0: 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This is Ralph Nardini. Joining me this week in this pre-recorded interview is head coach Steve Specht,
8: Steve, thanks for taking the time to join me and let me kind of ask you questions that you haven't heard because this is just conversational.
9: Well, I'm honored to be here, but I'm looking for Tony. I can't find him anywhere.
8: I'll tell you what, we talked last week over the air. It was very different not having Tony around. I was hoping he wasn't critiquing Nick and I doing the game, but you know, I'm sure he would have to be. But yeah, it is a little bit different.
9: We miss you, Tony.
8: We do. We absolutely do. We all do. And that goes to the new season. This is a new season to, Steve. Yeah. You know, it's for a coach at the varsity level. You know, all these guys coming up, but all of a sudden you've got a new group to coach. What's that like every year?
9: Well, it's a lot of fun. I think that's the one thing that I love about coaching is working with the kids and building the puzzle and figuring out what fits, who you are, what you are. And we've got a lot of young faces this year. I don't know if I Friday night, Lakota West, I look out on the field and we're playing four sophomores. So we've got four 15-year-olds playing against, men, 17, 18-year-old men. And we're cutting our teeth in a lot of spots. But, boy, it's a fun group of kids. It's a good mix of classes this year, seniors, juniors, and sophomores that are playing. So that's what I love about coaching is working with the kids, building the puzzle, and then seeing 40 years later how we did, right?
8: Well, yeah, and we were just talking before this about one of the kids that you had back in the day who is now an orthopedic guy.
9: Our team doctor, Rob Pettit.
8: Yeah.
9: Shout out to Doc Pettit.
8: I mean, you coached him, and now – he sees you.
9: That just means we're old, Ralph. Well, that's what that is.
8: Well, and you talk about these 15-year-olds playing, and I know I'm up in the booth and, you know, but helping coach freshmen also, but you look at and you get frustrated sometimes because, you know, you've worked on things, but then in the back of your mind, you go, wait a minute. This is a 13, 14, 15-year-old. I've got to back up a little bit and think that through.
9: Well, it's almost a whole cliche that coaches are torching souls because what do we do? And that's what I love about St. Xavier High School as a student here, as an academic, as a teacher, as an administrator, as a member of development. We're always pushing. We want to be perfect. We're always pushing to excellence, right? We're coaching these kids to be perfect. And then on the flip side, I'm telling them, make all the physical mistakes you want. Make them 100 miles an hour. Learn from them and grow. We're never going to be perfect. But that's how we approach it, top to bottom at the school, in the classroom, extracurriculars, athletics. We're always pushing to be our individual best. And, you can't get better if you don't make mistakes.
8: Well, you've always said, I've heard you say that, you've always told kids, look, you're going to make a mistake. And I was telling one of my freshmen last week at the game, I said, if you never made a mistake on the field, I'd be upset because you wouldn't be trying it hard. I said, the fact you made a mistake means you tried, and that's good. I said, do you understand what you did? He said, yes. I said, great. Now you've learned. I said, now it's a plus. It's a huge plus.
9: Well, and what's funny, what's crazy about the world of coaching, and especially when you're coaching high school kids, and it's why I love coaching at the high school level, when you grade a player at the end of the game, it's always a plus, a minus, or a zero. So stance and alignment's wrong. They're going to get a minus. But if they give great effort and they make a play, even though they made other mistakes, that'll turn into a plus. So it's like if you play hard and you go fast, that negative is going to turn into a positive almost always, right? And that's the thing about coaching is, man, you want them to be their best and you want them to be perfect and they're never going to be. So you're up towards your soul.
8: So I'm going to throw a little bit of a curveball at you because you talked a little bit about your positions in the school. I mean, you started as an English teacher, went into administration. Then you joined us in development, doing development work. And so you've been, I'll call it, you've done the cycle. How does that affect, Steve? How does that affect you, how you see not just the coaching, but the kids, the school, the holistic view of, is it a bigger picture for you now? I guess it's a question.
9: Yeah, that's a great question. And I'm not sure. I think they just threw me out of the English department and they threw me out of administration. And I'm just waiting for you to throw me out of advancement. No, it's, I've seen the school from every aspect. I think I have a unique perspective on what St. Xavier High School is all about, being a student here and then coming back as a teacher and then going into the dean's position, a dean of discipline. I've been the head football coach here for a long time, and now working with you in advancement, you see the most, I think the most eye-opening experience for me was when I got into development and I learned a couple of things. Number one, this job is hard. It's work. And I never felt like when I was teaching or in the dean's office that I felt like I was doing my calling in almost a vocation of working with kids. But this is really business. And what was eye-opening was how generous our alums are and how that piece of the puzzle funds the school. It's almost when you're teaching, you really don't, I don't know how I'm getting paid, but I'm getting paid, and you don't make a whole lot as a teacher, but it was the same in the administration. It's like, you're getting paid, but how are we getting paid? Where the product is the kids. We're building a product that's not really returning money immediately to us. And then I get into development and I see the generosity of the alumni and how much they love the school and they care about the school and they're giving to so many different areas. It's a really powerful experience going from a teacher to an advancement officer to see, wow, this is the product of St. Xavier High School. All these great people giving back, being men for others. And I've loved every stop along the way. I love teaching. I loved when I was a dean, and I love what I'm doing now.
8: It's funny because I look at these kids that either I'm coaching or, you know, that are on these teams that I see go through, and then I see these kids come back. And, you know, being in advancement now for, well, I'm my 30th year now, it's a golf outing, you know, my golf outing Monday. I had a kid come up and, you know, shake my hand, say, hi, how you doing, Mr. Nardini? It's been a long time. I haven't seen you. You know, my son's a freshman this year. And I'm going, first of all, it's Mr. Nardini. How are you doing? My son's here. And I'm thinking, oh my gosh, this is why we do what we do. Because I remember when he was a kid here and, you know, just watching his growth. And now he's a dad. He's a member of his community. And it's kind of that picture to me is what really drives me. And you see it in so many of the folks that help make this place possible. And I think that's the only way that, you know, we're going to go another 50, 60 years, which we will, but it's because of people who have gone through here and done that. So yeah, I see what you see. I enjoy it. Well, is there anything else you see? I know it's the beginning of the season, so I'll watch you over the next however many 12, 13 weeks. And I like to watch your journey because it makes me smile because, you know, I got to go through my meetings and stuff. So, you know, I got somebody I can look at and laugh at.
9: So 13 weeks from now, you're going to see me 30 pounds lighter with gray to no hair. Hopefully we're in a pretty good place then. We're fighting like crazy right now. It's a neat group of kids. You know, we'll see. Every journey is different.
8: Well, Coach, thanks for taking the time to do this. I really appreciate it. You've been listening to the Broadbent Porter Insurance Halftime Show on Fox Sports 1360 and ESPN 1530. We'll be right back after these messages.
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10: 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Dad, we just finished up with your interview with Coach Specht. Fabulous as always.
0: Well, it's funny. I like I said, I love doing interviews with Steve because he's been through the whole, you know, the whole cycle at St. X. He was a teacher. He was an administrator. You know, and then a few years ago, he joins us in the advancement department, and it's so funny for me to see his growth through all those positions. He did a great job in administration. And then, you know, comes into advancement, and it's a whole new learning curve. And it's funny to listen to him talk about trying to learn it and what we do and how we do it. And that's a discussion he and I have a lot, not on a daily basis, but probably every other day. But, you know, he's just such, he has such a great way with the kids.
11: Yes.
0: And that's what I like to, that's what I tell him. That's what makes it fun for me, is to watch him. Because he does. He brings them along. And as he said, his hair will be a little bit grayer at the end of this season. And that's not a bad thing. No. So you were looking at the stats. We just got the stats. A couple things I could tell must have tweaked your interest because your eyes got a little big. So what'd you see?
1: Just looking at some of the individual stats, you have Luke Finn for Cathedral. He's 5 for 5 for 72 yards. That's impressive.
0: Especially since it's supposed to be a running team.
1: Yes. So this is supposedly a heavy run team. Speaking of running, you have Xavier Dangerfield, 10 attempts, 40 yards. So, again, like we said, he's averaging 3, 4, 5 yards, 4 yards a carry, which immediately back to what I said before, why do you take someone like that out inside your 5-yard line? I don't get that, because I didn't see him limping off the field. I just saw them bring in another back. And so I'd be curious to see if he comes out to start the second half, and maybe there is something. And if there's not, Cathedral coach has got to be kicking himself.
0: Yeah, I think it'll be interesting to see. Does he come out at the beginning of the second half? Because they will get the ball first. The Irish will. Was he hurt? Did they do something at halftime to try to fix him up enough to get him back on the field? It'll be interesting to see. And, you know, looking at some of the other stats, boy, I tell you, I wish they could print these for old men. I'd be honest with you. It's pretty small.
1: It's about an 8-point font, I think.
0: Maybe. Looking at the stats, it's interesting because you look at first downs and 6 for the Bombers and 8 for Cathedral. When you look at total offense, 26 plays, 142 yards, Cathedral, 26 plays, 121 yards for the Bombers. Time of possession, 9 minutes and 24 seconds. Trying to go across here. 14 minutes, 36 seconds for the Bombers. And again, the Bombers gave the Irish a couple short fields, so that pans out. But when you look at the stats, things are fairly close, and as is the score, 10-7 Irish. So, you know, the Bombers they're in this game for sure. The problem is they've shot themselves in the foot way too many times. I mean, look, that second last drive, Nick, when they had the ball on the 40-yard line of the Irish.
1: Yep.
0: And they ended up with 3 straight penalties, I think, and ended up going back 15 yards. You can't play a team like Cathedral and make those kind of mistakes and win the game.
1: Absolutely. And you look back, the only other thing, you know, there's been one turnover this game, and it was an interception that the Cathedral took, and then they went down, and that's where they scored their 3 points. And that's the difference in the game so far. So it's going to come down to those penalties, when they happen, how many penalties you have. Are there any other turnovers? It's going to be one of those types of games where it comes down to that. Now, the Bombers, you know, can they get some more offensive life going? You had Newtigate, he went 5 of 9 for 55 yards, so decent chunk of yards. But he could, those four, in, three of those incomplete passes were just out of the reach of the receivers, and they could have been for a lot of yards at that point.
0: Yeah, and he had the one interception, which ended up, you know, costing him. It gave Cathedral a short field. But I think we talked about this a little bit during the pre-recorded interview. I think if they can get a few short passes early on for Newtigate, mm-hmm. kind of get that confidence up a little bit, I think you're going to see I think you can then run those seam passes, yep. and I think you're going to see, you know, some completions.
1: Yeah, absolutely. So clock is starting to tick down here before we start off the second half. Again, the Bombers will be kicking off again to the Irish. Looks like they'll be kicking off towards the Natatorium in the school. So as we begin, the third quarter is about to begin.
0: The third quarter is sponsored by Walt's Hitching Post. Walt's Hitching Post, right across the river in Fort Wright, Kentucky, home of the best steaks and slow-cooked ribs anywhere in the city. The atmosphere has a down-home feel to it and is always buzzing with excitement. Walt's Hitching Post.
1: So the Bombers will come out to kick off. As we said, Bombers will place the ball on their 40-yard line on the far hash. Where Owen Davidson does like to kick from that part of the field. Irish will have two men back on the 5-yard line to receive the kickoff. Bombers do the little sprint up thing that they decided to start doing this week to fake the onside. So Davidson takes his approach to the ball. Line drive, long kick back into the end zone for another touchback.
0: So the Irish will take over first and 10 on their own 20-yard line. You're just yards away from your dream home. 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
1: So Cathedral comes out, two receivers to each side of the field, Finn and Dangerfield in the backfield, gives the ball off to Dangerfield up the middle. Lions meets him as he crosses the line of scrimmage, but they Dangerfield pushed him a couple yards after contact.
0: Lions did a good job of finally wrestling him to the ground, but Dangerfield got the best of that. That's going to be about a 7-yard pickup, bring up second and 3 for the Irish from their own 27-yard line.
1: So the Irish come out with their two backfield set. So Finn with two backs to his left and right, just set up just behind him with two receivers to the near side. Finn calls for the ball, hands the ball off to Dangerfield, goes straight up the middle, has an alley, crosses the 35-yard line, is brought down as he gets close to the 40.
0: Again, good job by the Irish offensive line. They get that first block to open up the hole, and then a couple of them get to that second level and get in front of the linebackers. So it's going to be first and 10, Irish from their own 40.
1: Irish come out same formation. Finn calls for the ball again, hands it off to Dangerfield. He goes off to the right, gets it up the middle, finds another gap, makes a guy miss, makes two guys miss, crosses the 50-yard line before the Bombers swarm the ball and finally stop him.
0: I tell you, it seems like the Irish must have seen something on tape when they went in at halftime, because they're running over the right side and they're running right over tackle. So that takes the ball to the Bomber 45, first and 10 Irish.
1: Irish come right back to the line, same formation. This time hands the ball off to Dangerfield, off to the left side. Again, has enough room to run and gets down across the 40-yard line.
0: And again, went to the left side instead of right side, but again, off tackle. Same play they ran on the other side. That's going to be a pickup of 6, bring up 2nd and 4 from the Bomber 39-yard line.
1: Irish come out, same formation, but flip the receivers to the other side. Finn takes it, looks to his right for a reception, gets the receiver on the outside for a completion and a first down.
0: That's just a nice little 7-yard in route that time. Takes him all the way down to the 34-yard line of the Bombers. So first and 10 Bombers, or first and 10 Irish from the Bomber 34.
1: Irish come out, same formation. Again, hand the ball off to Dangerfield. He goes to the left side, off tackle, has a room to run, gets brought down after he gets to the second level and crosses the 25-yard line.
0: And again, that's just an off tackle is all he's running. They have it set up to go wide, but he cuts right up off tackle, and there's been a hole there every single time. So 2nd down and 1.
1: Irish, same formation. It's working well. Why change it? Sends a running back in motion to the far side of the field. Fakes the handoff to Dangerfield, throws it to his running back on the outside. He is brought down actually in the backfield for a loss.
0: Yeah, that's going to bring the ball all the way back to the 25-yard line. So bring up a 2nd down and 2.
1: So Irish, take a breath this time around. Don't immediately come up to the line of scrimmage. Change a couple personnel. Dangerfield in the gun behind Finn. Finn takes a snap, gets it to Dangerfield up the middle. He has an alley to run. He gets a first down across the 20-yard line before he is brought down by the Bombers.
0: They're going to mark up all the way down to the Bomber 17-yard line. So first and 10, Irish from the Bomber 17.
1: They run right up to the line of scrimmage, hand the ball off again to Dangerfield, bounces around the backfield to the right, has another room to run, gets brought down shy of the 10-yard line, but not before he picks up about 5 or 6 yards.
0: Yeah, they marked that ball at the 11. So that's going to be a pickup of about 7, bring up 2nd and 3. And again, Dangerfield's just going right off tackle. I wouldn't be surprised to see a fake to him and a pass to the end zone.
1: Yep, there it is, a fake. Roll out to the right. Looks to the end zone off the hands of the receiver and incomplete.
0: I figured it was about time. Mm-hmm. So incomplete pass. Bring the ball back to the 11-yard line. Bring up a 3rd down and 3.
1: So good job by the Bomber defense. He had pressure behind him. Good coverage in the field. Didn't have the guy he wanted in the end zone. Had to check down, and it just makes an incomplete pass. So the Irish come out. Dangerfield directly behind Finn. Hand off again to Dangerfield. Up the middle, has more room to run. Doesn't get touched until he gets a first down. He's brought down inside the 5-yard line.
0: Yeah, Dangerfield marked up all the way down. Looks like close to the 3. So that's going to be 1st and goal.
1: Excuse me.
0: Actually, go ahead.
1: That's not Dangerfield. That's McCullough. That's the other running back that they had in, that they brought in. So they've taken Dangerfield out for now, bringing McCullough back in, who is in the gun next to Finn. Two receivers to each side. Hands the ball. Okay, fakes the handoff to McCullough. Comes off to the left side. Finn walks in for a touchdown.
0: Finn went in untouched that time.
1: Everybody was looking to the running back, and he just kept it and was able to walk in untouched for a Cathedral touchdown that brings the score to 16-7 over the Bombers with 7:39 to go pending the PAT attempt.
0: So nice long drive by the Irish, and they were never threatened that whole drive down.
1: Now they're in complete control. So Cathedral lines up. They have 5 offensive linemen down for a potential 2-point attempt before they shift back into a traditional field goal attempt. The left-footed kicker, Fahey. Snap is back, hold is down, kick is up, and it is good. So with that, the Fighting Irish take a 17-7 lead over the Bombers with 7:39 to go in the third quarter. Go ahead and take a quick break. 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
0: You know, it's the little things that make me smile. I was watching this. Must be a younger official because he was bringing the ball up from the end zone to the 40-yard line to the kicker. And, I mean, he was running up the sideline, straight line up the sideline, had the ball in his arm, got to the 40. Did a 90-degree turn. I mean, it's like he must have just got out of referee school. Anyway, I digress.
1: So Cathedral is back for the kickoff. Bombers have two returners back. It is a high, deep, but not returnable kick, and that will be a touchback. Bombers will get the ball 1st and 10 from their 20-yard line.
0: At La Sanibel Country Club, we foster a vibrant social environment that welcomes, engages, and entertains members of all ages and cultures. Our focus is the building of relationships while honoring our rich history and embracing the possibilities of our future. 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
1: So the Bombers come out, ball spotted in the middle of the field. Two receivers to the near side, Newdegate and Graham in the backfield, and we have a whistle before the snap.
0: It's going to be a procedure call against the Bombers. So as we talked about, Nick, right before we came, we started the half, as we were ending the halftime show, this is what the Bombers cannot do if they're going to beat a team like Cathedral. You can't have your own mistakes.
1: So that'll bring up first and 15 for the Bombers from their 15-yard line. Newdegate calls the play and brings the Bombers to the line of scrimmage. Bombers have three receivers to the far side of the field. Newdegate and Graham in the backfield. Newdegate fakes the handoff to Graham, has room up the middle. Gets hit, but not before he crosses the 20-yard line. He gets tackled and brought down at the 25. So, actually, with that, it looks like there is a Cathedral player down. So we'll go ahead and take a quick break. 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
10: 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Looks like the injured Cathedral player is able to walk off on his own, but he's walking pretty gingerly. So hopefully he'll be all right and be able to return to the game.
0: Looks like he's favoring that ankle.
1: Yeah.
0: So the Bombers will come up, and it'll be second down and 5 from their own 25-yard line. So a nice pickup, as you said, Nick, on that last play.
1: So Bombers come out again, same formation, three receivers to the far side. Newdegate takes a quick pass to his inside receiver, and he goes down just past the line of gain. So that'll be a first down, Bombers.
0: Yeah, at the 31-yard line. So short little 6-yard pass. Again, you talked about getting some confidence for Newdegate, and that was just a nice pass, first down, 6-yard pass.
1: Bombers come out, same personnel, just flip it. So the three receivers on the near side of the field. Graham in the backfield again with Newdegate. Newdegate takes the ball, keeps it off of fake to Graham, goes up the middle, tries to make a guy miss, tries to stay on his field, but looks like the refs have called it dead, but not before he is able to pick up about two, three yards.
0: Yeah, that'll be probably a 3-yard pickup. They'll mark that at the 30, looks like the 39. Bring up a second down and about 7. So nice. Newdegate tried to do a spin move, but one of the linebackers came up and just got him in the back and just pushed him. But, again, picks up 3 yards.
1: So the Bombers come out, two receivers to each side. Newdegate by himself in the backfield. Drops back, looks to his left, looks over the middle, decides to bring it down. He gets hit right away as he tries to go up the pocket for a sack.
0: That was just a nice close by the linebacker that time. It's almost like he was spying Newdegate, and when he tried to make a run, he closed that up, that seam up very quickly, made the tackle in the backfield. So that's a loss of 3, brings up a 3rd down and 10. Bombers from their own 31-yard line.
1: So the Bombers come out, three receivers to the far side, McDonald by himself on the near side, Lynn's in the backfield with Newdegate. Newdegate scans the field. Looks like some pressure coming from the Irish. Looks to his left. Rolls out to his right. Tries to find a receiver. Brings it down.
0: Oh, that could
1: be
0: a flag. There it is.
1: There it is.
0: Newdegate was out of bounds and got hit by. And that's again, a cathedral mistake that you just can't have. That coach will be going absolutely crazy because it would have been a long fourth down because Newdigate went out about the 36-yard line. But instead of a fourth down, it's going to be a first down.

0: blocking, cuts it back across the 45 and is brought down inside the 45.
1: Yeah, and marked that ball at the Irish 43. So that's going to be about a six-yard pickup, bring up second down and four. Again, good job by Newdigate. Was able to make a couple cuts and had a couple decent blocks by his receivers downfield.
0: So the Bombers marching down with 4:40 to go in the third quarter. Two receivers to the far side, Newdigate and Graham in the backfield. Hands the ball off to Graham, steps back for a pass, looks deep over the middle, has Von Holly open, makes the catch, reels it in, gets a couple more yards after contact, and goes down inside the 10-yard line.
1: And again, just like you talked about, Nick, you talked about opening up, you know, the seam would get open if you could throw those short passes. So nice seam throw to Von Holly over the middle. Takes him all the way down to the Irish 7-yard line, where it'll be first and goal Bombers with 4:20 to go in the third quarter. Bombers down 17-7, but they're knocking on the door.
0: So Bombers come out, ball marked in the near hash. They have their heavy set in with Lins and Newdigate in the backfield. Von Holly by himself in the far hash. Newdigate keeps the ball straight up the middle. They push the pile inside the 5-yard line before he is brought down.
1: They'll mark it at the 4, so it'll be a 3-yard pickup. Bring up second and goal from the 4. Again, this is one, again, being the coach I am, and I don't coach offense for a reason, I'd run that same play until they could stop it. You just picked up 3 yards on that run, and, I mean, it was an easy 3 yards.
0: They pushed the entire pile, and really I think Newdigate went down because he tripped over feet and not because someone knocked him down. So Bombers do come out in the exact same formation. Newdigate gets the ball. This time they go off to the left. Newdigate has some more room, reaches out, and they're going to call him just shy of the goal line.
1: They're going to mark it at the half-yard line, just inside the 1, about the half-yard line. It's going to bring up a third down and goal, less than a yard to go.
0: So Newdigate tried to reach the ball out, but just a little too late.
1: Arms were just a little bit too short.
0: So the Bombers come out. This time they flip the formation. Ball still on the near hash, but the heavy are out to the left, and Newdigate or Von Holly is by himself on the far right. Newdigate takes it off the left side, and Newdigate punches in for a touchdown, and there's... looks like a little extracurricular going on. Bombers are trying to hold each other back a little bit, but no penalties, no issues. Bombers come out, put a touchdown on the board. It's going to be 13-7 pending, 17 pending the PAT.
1: Again, good job by the Bombers that time. Did a great job just moving down the field. They actually got very lucky with that personal foul hitting out of bounds. Because that saved
0: the
1: drive for him. It really did.
0: Owen Davidson back for the kick. Snap is back. Hold is down. Kick is up, and that should be good. So with that, the Bombers put a ball in the end zone to make the score 14-17, with 2:40 to go in the third quarter. We'll go ahead and take a quick break. 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
0: Welcome back to St. Xavier Bomber Football on Fox Sports 1360, ESPN 1530, and iHeartRadio, where the Bombers have driven the ball down the field to put some points on the board for a 14-7 deficit against the Fighting Irish. 2:40 to go in the third quarter. Bombers had a solid drive there. They did get lucky with a penalty call to keep the drive alive, but they absolutely used that opportunity to their advantage.
1: Yes, a great job by the Bombers. Now the defense needs to make a stop here and get the ball back. And again, just to give both

0: eyes of the ball for the Bombers, a little more confidence.
1: Owen Davis kicks. Wow. High, deep punt, kick, almost through the back of the end zone in the air. So great punt by Owen, or punt, great kickoff by Owen Davidson to pin them back in the 20.
0: Whether it's Football Friday or any day of the week, it's always Skyline time. And the Skyline of the Bombers on Winton Road in Finneytown is the place to go. Visit the Skyline we go to, Jeff Besterman's Skyline of the Bombers. Don't forget the Finneytown Skyline does catering too. Got an email here. Janet Weber listening from the Weber Palatial Estate tonight.
1: So the Irish come out. Two running back backfield. Finn drops the hand, the snap. Bombers look like they might have a chance of getting it. And it looks like it's squirted out from the Bombers, and Cathedral will keep possession of the ball. And they are incredibly lucky with that.
0: Because that fumble was in the backfield. It's the ball, they're going to mark that ball back at the 16-yard line. So it's a 4-yard loss, brings up a 2nd and 14 Irish from their own 16-yard line.
1: So unfortunately, it looks like Griffin Lyons is coming up a little limping after that pileup, so hopefully he stays okay. Finn in the backfield calls the ball, hands it off to a running back to his left, tries to make some room, but the Bombers are there to clog it all up and keep him for a short gain.
0: Yeah, it was a nice job by the Bombers, and that was the off tackle that they've been wanting to run, and they've been running so well. Again, the Bombers were able to kind of clog up the hole there that time. So it's going to be a pickup of 3, bring up a 3rd down and 11.
1: So big 3rd down for the Bombers. Irish come out, 2 receivers to the near side, tied into the left side as well. Dangerfield and Finn in the backfield. Finn drops back, looks to his right, has some pressure on the Bombers, rolls out to his left. They have room. He's going to bring it down and try to run for a 1st down, and he gets knocked out of bounds shy of the 30-yard line.
0: Yeah, they'll mark that ball to 28, looks like. Nice run by Finn that time to bring the ball all the way out to the 28. That's going to bring up, a 4th down and 2.
1: So the Irish have shown that they will go for it.
0: Yeah, they're not averse to trying to go for 2 here, especially with Dangerfield in the backfield.
1: Try to get the Bombers to jump off. Finn steps back, looks to the sideline for the call. Switches Dangerfield to his right. Gives the ball to, fakes the handoff to Dangerfield, has the receiver out in the flat, catches it for a 1st down as he crosses the 35-yard line before when he's brought down.
0: Yeah, that was really just a little 4-yard pass out in the flat. Gets picks up 2-3 more yards afterwards, brings the ball out to the 36-yard line. So Irish take over first, or not take over, Irish now have 1st and 10 on their own 36.
1: Irish come out with that 2-back backfield with Finn in the gun. Hand the ball, fake the handoff to Dangerfield, keeps it off to the right side. Finn has room to run, and he is tackled shy of the 1st down mark, but not before he gets down to about the 45-yard line.
0: Nice run by Finn that time. Again, faked it to Dangerfield, and then he went wide, was able to pick up 9, brings up 2nd and 1 Irish from their own 45, clock down to 23 seconds to go in the quarter. You have to think they're going to let this run out, because right now the clock's on their side.
1: Dangerfield looked like he wants to run a play, but I don't think the coaches are allowing that. Everybody's just kind of standing up. But the refs are over top of the ball.
0: Yeah, I'm not sure why the refs aren't moving, but I guess they figure if they're not going to run a play.
1: So with that will end the 3rd quarter. Cathedral is leading St. Xavier by a score of 17-14. Go ahead and take a quick break. 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
1: Well, I think the Bomber defense was getting quite the pep talk by the coaching staff in between the quarters there. Not sure what was being said, but you could tell the coaches were a little animated. So Bombers come out on defense. Cathedral with Dangerfield in the backfield, hand the ball off to Dangerfield. He bounces around the backfield, tries to find an alley, finds one, makes some room to run, stays on his feet, past the 40-yard line. He's brought down outside of the 35.
0: Yeah, they'll mark that ball down at the 36-yard line. Nice pickup by Dangerfield that time. It's going to be first and 10 Irish from the Bomber 36 as we start the fourth quarter. The Bombers down 17-14. Bombers have to get a stop here. The most they can give up is 3 points and then get the ball back in the offense's hands, but they're going to have to make some kind of stop.
1: Cathedral comes out, two receivers to each side, Dangerfield and Finn in the backfield. Hands the ball off to Dangerfield to the right. He has running room, has a lineman leading him up through the line, pushes the pile forward across the 30, shy of a first down.
0: Tell you this, the offensive line for Cathedral does a really good job, A, of getting off the ball, but B, keeping their legs moving and just pushing forward. And I think that's the key for Dangerfield, is he knows they're pushing forward, so he's just looking for a seam at some point.
1: He is incredibly patient, and then when he finds it, he accelerates quickly through the line. So Irish come out, two backs in the backfield, fakes the handoff to Dangerfield, has a man on a slant, and it is a touchdown, Cathedral.
0: That was a deep slant, almost a seam route, but he had beat the defensive back, and that's just a perfect pass.
1: So with that, the Irish take a 23-14 lead with 11:10 to go in the game. We've seen that was very similar to the play in the first half where they had the long reception as well. So that's twice the Bombers have been beat on that type of play. So Cathedral actually lines up and stays in the going for two, and it is picked off in the end zone, and he goes down. You can try to return that for two, can't you?
0: I don't know if you can in high school or not. Okay. Well, I don't know.
1: Well, with that, we'll go ahead and take a quick break. Bombers are down 23-14 to Cathedral. 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
1: Welcome back to St. Xavier Bomber Football on Fox Sports 1360, ESPN 1530 on iHeartRadio, where the Cathedral Fighting Irish have taken a 23-14 lead over the Bombers with 11:10 to go in the game. Cathedral made an attempt for a two-point conversion on the PAT, but it was intercepted by the Bombers in the end zone. So Cathedral lines up for a kick for the kickoff. Bombers have two backs waiting the return. High, deep kick, but able to be returned at the five. Bombers have it. Tries to find some room. Has an alley. Gets across the 20. Makes a guy miss, but he is brought down as he gets to the 25-yard line.
0: The Bombers are brought to you by the Skyline of the Bombers. Talk to the Finneytown Skyline on Winton Road for catering. The Finneytown Skyline has wonderful food and tremendous service. They cater many of our events at St. X, and they do a fantastic job. please visit our friends at the Skyline of the Bomber, the Finneytown Skyline on Winton Road, only minutes from St. X.
1: So the Bombers come out, three receivers to the near side, Newdigate and Graham in the backfield in the gun. It was like Von Holly by himself, or Nets McDonald by himself on the far side. Newdigate looks to his left, brings it down, goes up for a run, carries a guy across the line of scrimmage, is unable to pick up about 3 yards.
0: Yeah, they're going to mark that ball up at the 28-yard line, so a three-yard pickup, a tough three-yard pickup by Newdigate. Brings up a second down and 7 Bombers. Clock down to 10:40 to go in the fourth quarter. And again, the Irish with a 23-14 lead.
1: Bombers come out, same formation. Newdigate waiting for the ball in the backfield. This time fakes it to Graham, goes off right, has plenty of room to run, makes a guy miss, crosses the 40, gets taken down as he gets to the 45-yard line. Nice run by Newdigate.
0: Newdigate tried to hurdle the last guy, wasn't able to make it, but what a good pickup. They bring the ball all the way out to the Bomber 44-yard line. Will be first and 10, 10:15 to go in the game. Bombers down 23-14.
1: Miles Lynn checks into the game. Bombers stay with three receivers set, or four receivers set, three to the near side, one to the far. Newdigate and Graham in the backfield. Sends Lynn's in motion to the far side of the field. Doubles back. Fakes the screen to him. Gets batted down, though, as he tries to throw the ball to a middle screen for an incomplete pass.
0: Nice job by the defensive nose man, it looked like, who was rushing in there. Got his hands up. Honestly, it looked like he might have been able to intercept the ball at one point, but knocked it down. So it comes out good for the Bombers that way. Brings up a second and 10 Bombers from their own 44, 9:50 to go in the game. Bombers down 23-14.
1: So the Bombers come out again. Three receivers to the near side. Ball in the far hash. Newdigate and Graham in the gun. Fakes the handoff to Graham. Newdigate goes up the middle, has an alleyway, gets across the 50, and is brought down.
0: Yeah, it looks like they're actually going to mark it right at the 50. So, again, it's going to bring up a third down and about 4. So, Bombers need to make something happen here with 9:30 to go in the game. Down 23-14. They got a third down and 3 from midfield.
1: So Bombers come out again. Three receivers to the near side. Miles, Lenz, and Newdigate in the backfield. Newdigate trying to get the Irish to jump off sides. Looks quick out to the outside for Graham, who catches the ball. Has some room to run. Makes the guy miss. Stays on his feet. Crosses the 40 before he is knocked out of bounds.
0: Nice job by Graham that time. Nice catch. It was that's one of those tough catches when you're just kind of coming out and the quarterback throws it and you see three guys that are coming at you. Picks up enough, more than enough for a first down as they mark that ball at the Irish 36-yard line. First and 10 Bombers.
1: So Bombers come out this time. Two receivers to each side. Lenz and Newdigate in the backfield. Newdigate gets it, looks to his left, has a man for a quick completion to the outside, and he goes out of bounds, which stops the clock and helps the Bombers.
0: Yeah, Von Holly, nice throw to Von Holly. Nice 7-yard pickup, brings up, actually 6-yard, bring up 2nd and 4 for the Bombers from the 30-yard on the Irish 30. And to your point, Nick, stops the clock, which is good for the Bombers. They have a 2-possession game here.
1: Three receivers out to the far side of the field. Newdigate fakes the handoff to Graham, keeps it, goes up the middle, and has brought down in the backfield by two of the defensive linemen from Cathedral.
0: Yeah, I'm not sure where he thought he was going to go because he actually ran right into his own man, and on each side of that man were an Irish defender. So it's going to be a loss of 1. It's going to bring up a 3rd down and 5 from the Irish 31. Clock running. Down under 8:35 to go in the game.
1: So Bombers come out, two receivers to the far side. Von Holly by himself out in numbers. Graham and Newdigate in the backfield. Fakes the handoff to Graham again. Tries to go out to the outside. Makes a forward for close to a first down. I think it's going to depend on the spot.
0: They're going to give him a good spot. They're going to mark that ball at the 26. So it'll be first and 10 Bombers from the Irish 26.
1: So he got just to the line of game.
0: He did. Again, tried to jump over a defender, got caught up on him, but was able to fall enough to get the first down. So with 8:02 to go in the fourth quarter, first and 10 Bombers from the Irish 26.
1: Bombers come out with an empty backfield. Newdegate by himself in the gun. Three receivers to the near side, ball in the far hash. Newdegate looks to his left, looking deep. And over the head of the
0: receiver.
1: We're
0: going to have pass interference.
1: But, yep, there is a flag, so that's going to be pass interference against Cathedral.
0: I think he threw his beanbag and not his flag because it doesn't look yellow on the ground. But I know
1: He signaled pass
0: interference.
1: So Von Holly was the target, and it was a little high, but the Cathedral guy also came over the top and prevented Von Holly from getting his hands up.
0: Came over the top and grabbed his jersey. So that's going to take the ball the way down to the Irish 13-yard line, where it'll be first and 10 Bombers. Clock down to 7:44 to go in the game, and the Bombers down 23-14.
1: Bombers come out, and their three receivers set to the near side, one to the far. Newdegate and Graham in the backfield in the gun. Newdegate fakes the handoff to Graham, keeps it, goes off the right side, has some room to run, and he's a touchdown. Newdegate.
0: Wow, nice run by Newdegate. Looked a couple times like he was going to get tackled, but he was able to break those tackles. Makes it in, so that's going to be a touchdown, Bombers.
1: So that'll bring it to Bombers 20, Cathedral 23, with 7:40 to go in the game. So Owen Davidson back for the PAT attempt. Snap is back, hold is down, kick is up, and that should be good. So with that, the Bombers make up some ground. They are down 21-23 to Cathedral. We will go ahead and take a quick break. 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
0: So, Nick, got a couple. I want to do a quick birthday shout-out here. Tony Nardini's birthday today, so chair of the Social Studies Department here at St. X. But also, Brian Arlinghouse, fellow Reading, Our Lady of the Sacred Heart alum. Brian is the head golf coach at Xavier University and a parent of a student here.
1: Nice.
0: So, yeah, Brian Arlinghouse and Tony Nardini. And Brian, I have to say this over the air, turns 50.
1: Owen Davidson back to take the kickoff. High, deep punt. This is going to be not returnable again. So that will be a touchback for Cathedral. They'll take over the ball on the 20-yard line, first and 10 with 7:40 to go with a 23-21 lead.
0: The Sanibel Country Club offers state-of-the-art pickleball and tennis courts and provides a perfect place for both social and competitive play, bringing members together through a shared love of the game. At La Sanibel, there's something for everyone, a place to connect, celebrate, and feel right at home. Talk to your fellow St. X alums who already belong and start your journey with us today by contacting Rachel at 513-631-4133 for more information.
1: Cathedral comes to the line. Finn hands the ball off to Dangerfield, tries to run off to the right side, cuts it back across the line of scrimmage, and is able to pick up about 5 yards on the carry.
0: To bring up a second and 5 for the Irish. The clock continues to run down to 7:20 to go in the game. Again, the Irish with a 2-point, 23-21 lead right now. Bomber defense has got to make a stand here.
1: Finn in the backfield with Dangerfield, hands the ball off to Dangerfield, who has a huge run alley to run through, but it is closed quickly to prevent a first down. Well done by the Bomber secondary to close that gap.
0: Good job by the Bombers. That's going to bring the ball up to the 29, bring up a third and one for this Irish team. And as we know with this Irish team, this is two down territory.
1: Yes, it is. Dangerfield in the gun with Finn. Hands it off to Dangerfield again. Makes a couple guys miss. Crosses the 30-yard line for a first down.
0: And I'll tell you, it looked like Dangerfield was going to get hit, Nick. Looked like he was going to be about 2 yards in the backfield. And he's still able to pick up about 4 yards. Brings it out to the 32-yard line. So Irish take over first and 10 on their own 32. Clock down to 6:25 to go in the game.
1: And the Irish are in absolute no hurry to come up to the line of scrimmage. They bring in their two running backs to flank Finn in the shotgun. Finn gets the ball, hands the ball off, fakes the handoff, has a man streaking down the center of the field, catches the ball. It is a foot race to the end zone. Crosses the 10-yard line, and he's brought down around the 5-yard line.
0: And again, just kind of that, called a long slant seam, whatever you want to call it, but that's that pass that's been open for him now three times for a lot of gain.
1: It's that skinny post. You're, like I said, long slant. It is outside the hash marks, but it's not a vertical, and it's just been open all game.
0: Well, it takes them all the way down to the Bomber 5-yard line. So it'll be first and goal, Irish from the Bomber 5. Again, the Bombers going to have to hold here. They're going to have to hold them to 3 and get the ball back. Clock's down to 5:40 to go in the game. The Irish taking their time.
1: The Irish come out with a little bit heavier set. McCullough in the backfield with Finn. Hand the ball off McCullough up the middle. Makes a guy miss. Tries to push forward. He is close to the goal line, but he is stopped just short.
0: That's going to be another one. They're going to mark it right at the half-yard line. Ball is going to be right in between the goal line and the 1 yard.
1: They come right back up to the line of scrimmage. Looks like there's going to be a timeout called by the Bombers. With that, we'll go ahead and take a quick timeout ourselves. 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
1: 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However, they are knocking on the door with second and goal just inside the 1 yard line.
0: Well, Nick, the Lyle team's listening tonight. They said we sound good on the radio, and I got a text here. Julie Gosshorn, the Nardinis are sounding good on the radio. Go Bombers. Julie's last day today. Our extravaganza director, what a great, great lady, and what a great job she's done for the school.
1: Irish come out, McCullough in the backfield with Finn. Hand the ball off to McCullough, who goes off the right side, knocking a Bomber player over for a touchdown.
0: So the Bombers needed to stop them. They needed to keep it to a three-point drive. Right now it's 29-21, and you'd have to think that I think you'd go for one, but
1: make it a two-possession game. But right now they're still under center.
0: There they go.
1: Now they drop back. Bombers really could use a tough play on special teams to block this to keep it within a one-possession game. The Cathedral's back for the PAT. Snap is back. Kick is up. And it is good. So with that, the Fighting Irish take a 30-21 lead over the Bombers with 5:04 to go in the game.
0: Your dream home is wide open in the end zone. Don't fumble your chance to own the perfect property. The Lyle team at eXp Realty will quarterback the whole process. 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
1: So the Bombers are in a hole right now. Again, the score is 30-21 Cathedral over the Bombers with 5:04 to go in the game. So the Bombers need to figure out a way to pick up a big chunk of yards here quickly.
0: Yeah, I mean, they've got all three timeouts left. The Irish actually used the timeout. They've only got two left. Bombers, they have all three left. But to your point, Nick, they're going to have to score quick because they got to get – and then they have to get the ball back and score again. So right now the Irish, like the Bombers, continue to kick the ball in the end zone, which is the best way to make your opponent have a long field.
1: So the Cathedral kicker approaches the ball. High, deep kick. Looks like it is going to be returnable. Catches it at the 5-yard line. Tries to find some room, but gets tackled before the 20-yard line. Good coverage by the Irish.
0: I think that was that Linz? I think that was Linz again running the ball. But he got just great coverage by the Irish that time. So they're going to mark the ball at the Bomber 18-yard line. So first and 10 Bombers from their own 18, 5 minutes to go in the game. Bombers down 30-21.
1: So the ball out near the right hash. Bombers going to the north end zone away from the school. Two receivers to each side. Newdegate and Linz in the backfield. Newdegate takes it, looks over the middle of the field, has a guy open but just out of his reach.
0: Just overthrew him.
1: Good coverage, though, by Cathedral. He was open, but he was not open by much.
0: And I think that was actually Aiden Graham who was running that route. So it's going to bring up 2nd and 10 Bombers from their own 18. Only 4 seconds off the clock, so 4:56 to go in the game.
1: Newdegate and Graham in the backfield in the gun. Newdegate, or Graham to the left, Newdegate, three receivers to the near side, sends Graham in motion to the near side of the field, gets the ball out to him, has some running room, makes a cutback, gets across the 30-yard line before he is pushed down, so that will be a first down, Bombers.
0: And this time, they give him to the 31. The official was at the 30-yard line. I'm thinking, now that had been a short spot.
1: So the Bomber offense wanted to kind of go up to the line of scrimmage, but the coaches had them come back to a huddle. Change in personnel, looks like.
0: So 1st and 10 Bombers from their own 31, clock down to 4:35 to go in the game and running.
1: Bombers come out, two receivers to both sides, Linz and Newdegate in the backfield. Newdegate takes the ball, looks down the field, pulls it down, tries to run out to the outside.
0: Fumbles.
1: No, they're going to call him down before he fumbled the ball, thankfully, because Irish picked that ball up.
0: That's going to be a 2-yard loss on the play. They're going to mark that back at the Bomber 29. That's going to bring up a second down and 12.
1: It was a good job by the Irish linebacker to close on that, or as Newgate had about 10 yards free. So the Bombers come out, three receivers set, two to the near side, one to the far. Newdegate sends Graham in motion to the far side of the field. Newdegate takes the snap, looks downfield, scanning left, has a guy open, over, in and out of the hands of Graham, almost intercepted on the tip. So that'll fall incomplete, and that'll bring up third down for the Bombers.
0: Yeah, it's going to bring up a 3rd down and 12 for the Bombers.
1: Actually, we have a flag on the field. Looks like there was roughing the passer against Cathedral, so that'll be a 15-yard penalty and 1st down for the Bombers.
0: That'll be enough. Yeah, enough for a first. I did not see that flag. Mm-mm. I have no idea where it was. I did not see it. But, again, a 15-yard penalty brings the ball out to the Bomber 44. So now first and 10, Bombers from their own 44, clock down to 3:45 to go in the game.
1: So three receivers to the near side, McDonald by himself on the far side, Newdegate and Graham in the backfield. Newdegate takes it, looks to his right, has pressure immediately, tries to make it to the outside, but he is sacked, but there is a flag thrown high into the middle of the field. I'm not sure what that's going to be. But that will momentarily stop the clock, and I don't think the official was too happy with whatever that was.
0: Hold on the defense.
1: Was that a hold or a personal foul? That hand was over his head.
0: Hey.
1: So I think that was a personal foul.
0: Let's see where they mark it, because right now.
1: Yeah, that's going to be a 15-yard personal foul against the Irish.
0: Wow.
1: So I'm not sure what that was. There's extracurricular or something going on, but that'll make it
0: first and 10
1: for the Bombers.
0: From the Irish 43-yard line.
1: So Newdegate in the gun with Lenz to his left, drops back, looks deep, has plenty of time, decides to pull it down, gets pressure in his face, rolls that way from it. Now he brings it to the near side, has more room to run, gets across the 30-yard line.
0: He stepped out of bounds.
1: He stepped out of bounds around the 30 and kept going. Everybody kept playing.
0: Yeah, they kept playing. He got hit, but it was a non-issue because he kept running. But he did step out at about the, it looked like about the 30. Yep. So first and 10, Bombers from the Irish 30. 3:09 to go in the game. Clock stopped because he stepped out of bounds. So again, Bombers not giving up here. They're trying to move the ball down the field. A couple good penalties have helped.
1: See if the Bombers can again take advantage, because that's how they scored on one of their drives in the first half, was after a penalty. So Newdegate and Graham in the backfield. Newdegate takes a bubble pass out to Graham, catches it, gets wrapped up by a couple guys for a short gain.
0: That's going to be maybe a 3-yard, call it a 2-yard gain, going to bring up second down and 8.
1: So the Bombers come right back up to the line, two receivers to each side, Graham and Newdegate in the backfield. Newdegate drops back, gets pressure in his face, makes a miss, tries to make a couple guys miss, knocks over another, tries to get back to the line of scrimmage, but is brought down right at the 30.
0: Yeah, it's going to be a loss back to the original line of scrimmage. Ball's at the 30-yard line. It's going to bring up a 3rd and 10, and the Bombers call timeout. Your dream home is wide open in the end zone. 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Los Anaville Country Club offers state-of-the-art pickleball and tennis courts and provides the perfect place for both social and competitive play, bringing members together through a shared love of the game. At Los Anaville, there's something for everyone, a place to connect, celebrate, and feel right at home. Talk to your fellow St. X alums who already belong and start your journey with us today by contacting Rachel at 513-631-4133 for more information.
1: So as the Bombers come out of the timeout, it is 3rd and 9 from the Cathedral 29-yard line. Bombers are down 9 points, 30-21. Newdegate in the backfield with Graham. Fakes the handoff to Graham. He has room to run off to the right. Makes another guy miss. Gets down close to the 20-yard line. That may be enough for a first down.
0: Looks like he'll mark it right on the 20, so that will be a first down. So 1st and 10, Bombers from the Irish 20. Clock down to 2:25 and running. Bombers have to get in the end zone quick.
1: The officials have started the clock. The Bombers aren't hustling up to the line as fast as I think they should. But Newdegate giving commands to his line. Two receivers each side. Takes the snap. Looks deep to the left side of the field. Underthrows receiver for an interception, who has plenty of room to run up the right. He's past the 30. Past the 40 before he is knocked out of bounds. So with that, Cathedral will go ahead and take over with 2 minutes to go in the game. Bombers only have two timeouts left.
0: And the Irish take over at their own 43. And to your point, the Bombers only have two timeouts left. There's 2 minutes to go in the game. So the Irish are going to come out. Well, you know they're going to run the ball with 2 minutes to go. The Bombers are going to have to stop the clock. Both times, they're going to have to do it quickly. Again, they only have two timeouts.
1: So they're going to have to bring them down. Usually the timeout does not occur right away. They wait till the next down. After the first down.
0: So again, the Irish up 30-21, 2 minutes to go. Irish now have the ball first and 10 at their own 43-yard line.
1: So Finn comes out in the backfield with Dangerfield to his left. Multiple tight ends in the game. Gives the ball off to Dangerfield up the middle, who has some room to run. Gets knocked down after a gain of about five.
0: They're going to mark that ball at about the 48, so it'll be a five-yard gain. Be second and five. The Bombers call their second timeout of the half.
1: So, second and five. Cathedral will have the ball just on their 48-yard line. Bombers are going to have to rip the ball out of their hands. If they get a first down, that's going to be game.
0: Yeah, first down and the game's over. The Bombers still with one timeout left are going to have to stop them, and no matter what, they're going to be able to milk this clock. So Nick got a text here, shout out to the Bomber tailgate committee. The rain wasn't part of the plan, but that didn't stop the St. X Fellowship. We served over 150 pounds of grilled meats.
1: Impressive.
0: That's very impressive. And I think your wife was out dismantling tables afterwards.
1: She was out there helping out. So as the timeout ends, again, Cathedral is second and five from their 48-yard line.
0: A minute 54 to go in the game. Bombers now with one timeout left. They can stop the clock one more time.
1: Cathedral comes out. They have one receiver to each side, two tight ends on the line. Hand the ball off to Dangerfield up the middle. Makes a guy miss. Crosses the Bomber. Gets down to the Bomber 45-yard line. That will be a first down. And that will pretty much prevent the Bombers from getting the ball back.
0: Yeah, that'll be the game. So I can't imagine Coach Speck calls another timeout. Wouldn't be surprised to see Cathedral take a knee at this point. You know, let the clock continue to run down. It's down to 1:35 to go in the game. Quarterback is Finn's over talking to the coach now.
1: I think he has signaled to the official. Well, maybe not. Finn is in the backfield in the gun with Dangerfield to his right. Hands the ball off to Dangerfield up the middle, who's running hard. Knocks a couple guys back, gets to the 40-yard line.
0: So now Speck calls a timeout. So Coach Steve Peck will use his last timeout. I guess he figured if you're not going to take a knee, then we're just going to play hard. Do you have that hunger for Skyline Chili? The Finneytown Skyline is the place we like to go for lunch, dinner, and before and after the game. The Skyline of the Bombers on Winton Road in Finneytown. And they're just who you want to cater those special events. So again, Nick, with just over a minute to go, Bombers call their last timeout. It'll be second down and five for the Irish as they come out. Bombers can't stop the clock anymore. See if the Irish come out and take a knee or if they run another play. Kind of looks like they're going to take a knee here.
1: Looks like they're in the victory formation now this time around. So they are. The officials are discussing something. Finn now takes a snap, takes a knee, and that'll be...
0: They'll probably have to snap the ball one more time. Bring up a third down, and now it'll be a third down and seven for Cathedral. Again, they'll snap the ball after it gets down to 40 seconds. And that'll be the last time they have to snap it. Clock down to 44 seconds to go in the game.
1: Ball under 40 seconds. Finn under center, takes the snap, takes the knee, and that should run out the clock for week three, where Cathedral Fighting Irish are going to take the victory over the Bombers by a score of 30-21. Now we'll go ahead and take a quick break as the game is over. 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
1: Welcome back to St. Xavier Bomber Football on Fox Sports 1360, ESPN 1530, and iHeartRadio, where the Bombers have fell to the Fighting Irish by a score of 30-21. Dad, that second half was a little bit different than the first half. What are your thoughts so far?
0: So, I mean, it looked to me like Cathedral made some really good adjustments at halftime. I think they looked at their offensive line, who I thought looked good the first half, but they really made some adjustments. And that third quarter especially, they were opening holes for Dangerfield. I mean, he was coming off tackle, whether it was right side, mostly right side, but he was going left side also. He would come off tackle, and there was plenty of room. So they, whatever their blocking scheme was, it seemed to me like they made some adjustments at halftime and were able to really really work on the Bomber defense.
1: Yeah, absolutely. Dangerfield was able to be patient in the backfield, find the lane, took it, and really he wasn't getting touched before 3, 4, 5 yards past the line of scrimmage, and frankly, that just does not cut it as a defense.
0: Yeah, I'd love to see what the stats were for just to see what how Finn did passing. But we know in the first half he was 5 for 5, so I mean he didn't miss a pass. And in the second half, it seemed like that, whether it was a post, whether it was seam, whatever you want to call that, long, yeah, skinny slant. I mean, there's all kinds of different, whatever it was definitely. It was definitely open, and he was hitting it. And when you have a team that's primarily a running team and they can pass the ball like that, they can get it downfield like that, it the Bombers have some things to work on.
1: As you said, it's that same pass that we've seen so far this year. It's that basically up the hash marks of the field, and it's there.
0: It's like that 10-yard spot. Once you get – in between the hash marks at 10 yards, there's a hole.
1: Yeah.
0: And other teams have seen that, and that's where they're going. That's the target they're taking.
1: Yeah. So, again, tough loss for the Bombers. Lots of stuff to work on. But on the offensive side of the ball, you saw some sparks. Newdegate, again, was being one heck of a runner. His passes, for the most part, were – just about there. There's a few out of reach, but again, the two interceptions, they really hurt. One led to score, one finished out the game for the Bombers. That really ended the game for them.
0: Yeah, and I don't want to take anything away from the defense. I mean, let's face it, that that offensive line for Cathedral is massive.
1: Yes,
0: they are massive.
1: Yeah.
0: You're not going to see an offensive line that big very often at all. I don't care who you're playing. That was a massive offensive line. But you know, still, there's some work to be done. You have to figure out if you're going to be playing a team like that, you got to figure out, okay, how do we adjust? What do we need to do and come up with just some designs that are going to work? And, again, this is we've seen this Bomber team season after season after season. Coach Speck and his coaching staff will come up with ways to make their players win and to help them get better. And that's going to happen. So it's just a matter of watching it happen, and that's part of the fun, I think, of the season.
1: It absolutely is. I mean, that's the thing. You better try to get better each week, figure out who you are by middle of the season so that you can hone it by the end of the year for that second season and make the playoffs. You know, there have been teams that go 6-4 or 5-5.
0: There was a 5-5 team in 2016 that won the state championship. So
1: you never can count out the Bombers. With as good a coach as Coach Speck is, as good of a staff that he has put together, there is always an opportunity to get better and figure out and make adjustments throughout the entire year for your team to, as you said, put them in the best position to make a play and make wins.
0: Right.
1: So we'll go ahead and take another quick break. 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
1: 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We're again The Bombers have fallen to the Cathedral Fighting Irish by a score of 30-21. Dad, what's some final thoughts here before we take it off the air?
0: Well, again, without seeing the stats, it just seemed like that second half was dominated by Cathedral. I think they did a great job with the way they made adjustments when they came out that second half. I think the Bombers did a good job. I think Cathedral, especially their offensive line, whatever they did to change, and I'd love to see that on film to see what they changed that second half. But they did a phenomenal job of really giving Dangerfield some lanes to run. And all he needs is a small lane. He doesn't need much, but they were able to open it up just enough to give him the running room. And I mean, let's face it, when you're a team like that and you're mainly a running team and you can run the ball and use the clock, there's only so many possessions in a football game.
1: Yeah.
0: And you can play somebody head up, and if you're using most of the clock, well, unfortunately, then that bodes well for the team that can run it and use the clock.
1: Yeah, absolutely. I totally agree that Cathedral in that second half, they won the battle of the gridiron in the inside on the interior line, without a doubt, on both sides of the ball. They didn't, for the most part, they kept the Bombers in check. Even on the offensive side, they gave up a couple big ones, but on their offensive side, they were able to pick up 3-4 yards at a pop that whole second half, and that's can't have that as a defense.
0: And you talked about it at halftime, how Dangerfield was getting 3-5 yards a carry, and they were just able to continue to do that. So
1: with that, again, Bombers have fallen tonight by a score of 30-21 to Indy Cathedral. We want to Huge shout out and thank you to our producer, Joe Waddell. After the game, please stay tuned for the High School Football Tonight Show, powered by TriStateFootball.com, with Greg Shoemaker and Safwan Alvey for the coverage of all of this evening's games. 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
18: All right, all right, all right. Hi, I'm Greg Shoemaker from TriStateFootball.com, and I am here tonight in Safwan Alvey's spot. And joining me in the studio tonight is Danny Kuhn, and Danny, one of our fine reporters out there for Tri-State Football, and this is also being streamed on TGI Football right now, and Daniel King from NKU is doing that for us as well on the streamline, so you can check us out live all night long. We're here till 11 o'clock, High School Football Tonight. We'll bring some coaches around, and we'll hit the scoreboard. A lot of late games this evening. and we'll catch up with some of those scores. But man, there's not a lot of scores on the scoreboard right now. But let's take a quick look at the scoreboard here while we got everything going on. We'll start at the top. And right now, the first final, one of the best finals of the night, most surprising finals of the night, is Elder 42, number two ranked team in the Tri-State, or in the Blitz 5 top 25. Elder wins 42-7

0: the season. The Lawrenceburg, their last 10 games, they had 5 shutouts. They had held 3 other opponents to 7 points or less. They go into the Pit for the first time in history and realize what the Pit is all about.
1: Yeah, Greg. I mean, you look at what Elder's done over the last course of the last 2 year, season and a half now at this point, and we're still early into the second season, but look where they started last year and had that amazing undefeated season, turning it right back around this year. Had to replace a bunch of talent on both sides of the ball, bringing in new guys, and they're picking up right where they left off.
0: They really are. And you know, when you look at the strength of schedule last year for them, the teams that they played last year, they went 10-0 against teams that had a 760 winning percentage. I think this one's like 762, a little bit better. Caden Eastep just continues to be one of the best quarterbacks around.
1: Yeah, it was interesting coming into the season to look at the quarterback landscape, I think, across the tri-state. And, you know, you look at guys like Matt Poniatowski, who had moved on to collegiate ranks, and could make an argument for Owen Scalf as well. But Caden Eastep has just consistently been the best quarterback in this tri-state up to this point, and he proved it again tonight. I mean, another night with over 250 all-purpose yards, two total touchdowns, excuse me. I mean, he just continues to power this Panther offense to heights that I don't think anyone expected them to be at, and they're just mowing down everybody in their path.
0: Yeah, and we had Doug Ramsey on in the post-game portion of the show last week after their big win, and, you know, their linebacking crew, they just bring 5, 6, 7 different linebackers. They can run them in and out all night long, and they're just tough. They're just the West Side toughness to them.
1: And also, I think, too, besides the West Side tough, that's a given. But you look at, you know, how tough it is to win in the GCL South, and how you have to be good in the trenches in order to compete for a title in that division. Elder's consistently stepped it up over the last 2 seasons to put themselves in a position to win that division because they have such a good unit in the trenches and on the defensive side of the ball as well.
0: Yeah, let's go back to the scoreboard. A couple other scores on the board. The one you heard here tonight, Indianapolis Cathedral 30, St. Xavier Bombers 21, and a shocker in the home opener for the Bombers. I don't think they know their identity yet on offense. They're really having a tough time, and, you know, for Cathedral to come in here and put a 30-point up, that's a big one.
1: Yeah, absolutely, and kind of harkening back to what we just talked about with Elder, for St. X this season, it seems like, at least tonight, they struggled to gain control of the trenches in this contest. Cathedral's running back had a really big night, especially in the second half, that kind of let the Fighting Irish take control of the game as the game went on. And like I just said, in order to be competitive in that GCL South division, you have to be good in the trenches. So I have full confidence Steve Specht. Coach Specht is going to figure that out, and they're going to get better over the course of the season. But certainly, not the start of the season I think we expected from the Bombers.
0: No, not at all. And going back over to the scoreboard in Kentucky tonight, Covington Catholic, who lost last week to Elder, they bounced back with a 42-7 win over Simon Kenton, who was unbeaten coming into the ball game tonight. Also in Northern Kentucky, a game I was at, it was the Blitz 5 game of the week. Lloyd Memorial, they knocked off Connor 48-19. I got to tell you, Lloyd is a smaller school, a Class 3A school. Connor, you know, losing Dave Trosper, the head coach, before last season, and Noel Rash filling in for him quite, you know, nobly. This new team, Chase Floyd is the coach over there, and I like him. I like what he's doing. They're just young. They haven't figured out how to win yet, but Connor, I think they only have 3 seniors, they were saying, on their team. But they got some nice looking players. So Connor's probably a year or two off. But again, you know, Lloyd looked very, very good tonight when I was out there. They just look like a team that knows how to win. And they, you know, 13-1 last year, state semifinals. Good job by them. We're going to probably try to talk with Coach Kyle Niederman right after the break here. So hopefully we'll get him and get his take on that game, because it was a big time team effort. They did it on offense and defense. Also on the scoreboard, one of the few finals we have in is Taft falls to Alter, the GCL co-ed team. The Alter Knights come down and knock out Taft at Stargell Stadium tonight.
1: I think when you look at Taft, it's just going to be rebuilding year. Losing as much talent as they did over the offseason, whether it be to transfers or outgoing seniors. It's just going to be a rebuilding phase for them, but Alter's a tough opponent, so...
0: Also, going back over to the Kentucky side of the scoreboard, Holy Cross in an interstate matchup goes and they knock off Claremont Northeastern, and for the first time in school history. Holy Cross has gone 3-0 in back-to-back seasons.

0: which is kind of crazy. But, you know, Coach Kurt is over there, and he's doing a good job with his squad.
1: Yeah, it's certainly exciting to see a school like Holy Cross have success over there on the Northern Kentucky side of the river. They've certainly not been a team that necessarily pops up on our radar as often as they should, but they've had a really good season in three games so far. So it's a really great final score for them, and I think they're going to continue to build on this and really take advantage of a good schedule.
0: Yeah, much like Lloyd Memorial, this is a team that brings back a lot of talent from a team that won a lot of games. They know how to win. Even in close games like this, they're just kind of, you know, they just know what to do. I mean, they got, you know, Max Hunt, the tight end, the quarterback's only a junior, but he started last year for him. Sullivan, he's a good one. And I just got one in here, a final from Kentucky, Cooper. 11, Ryle 0. Ryle, I think the number 23 team in our top 25. Were you out seeing Ryle the first week?
1: I did. I saw Ryle week one when they played Covington Catholic. And similar to, well, we talk a lot about replacing outgoing seniors, right, that had a big impact on your program for however many years. And you look at what Ryle had in somebody like Jacob Savage. And replacing that is going to be difficult no matter what. When I saw them play earlier a couple weeks ago, it seemed like they just weren't gelled together yet from an offensive perspective. There were a lot of procedural penalties and just things that you can clean up over the course of the season. Now that we're in week three, you know, could be a rebuilding season for the Raiders, but I don't foresee them having a really bad season. I think they're going to continue to get better over the course of the year, but like I said, when you're replacing guys of the caliber like Jacob Savage and bringing in younger kids to play at the varsity level, it's always going to be a learning curve. And then you go back to what you said about Holy Cross and Lloyd Memorial. I mean, it's the truth is what's the old saying? Winning's contagious, right? I mean, you get that taste of success and you just continue to get better and better as the time goes on, hungrier for that success to continue throughout the 2-3 years of the graduating class.
0: There you go. All right, we're up against a break right here on High School Football Tonight on Fox Sports 1360 and ESPN 1530. I'm Greg Shoemaker from Tri-State Football. You've been listening to Danny Kuhn give his great analysis from Tri-State Football as well. We're up against a break, and when we come back, we'll have plenty of more scores and coaches to talk to right here on High School Football Tonight.
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0: All right, moving right along here on High School Football Tonight. And joining us now from the victorious... All right, moving right along here on High School Football Tonight and joining us now from the victorious Lloyd Memorial Juggernauts. They knocked off Connor tonight in a big win. It was the Blitz 5 game of the week out at Cecil D. Stadium. And joining us now is the head coach of the Juggernauts, Kyle Niederman. And Kyle, great team win tonight. Boy, you guys, you got it from everybody giving you a little bit of good vibes tonight for your team. Talk about it.
13: Yeah, it was. I appreciate that, right? It was a team win. A lot of guys contributed, but we played well on offense, played well on defense. You know, we called that complimentary football, forced a couple, forced a turnover, and jumped on them a little bit early. Give props to Connor, well-coached team, got a lot of respect for Coach Floyd and his staff, but we were fortunate enough to play well and came out on top tonight.
0: Coach, when you look at this team, I mean, you have so much experience coming back from a team that went 13-1. A lot of these seniors have been lettermen when they were freshmen, if not starters. How fun is it to coach a team knowing that they've been through the rigors? I mean, I'm sure as a coaching staff, you guys go out there and it's just got to be, you can put so much good stuff in, can't you?
13: No doubt. I mean, to your point, right? You got guys who have been around the program, so they know the expectations. They know what, they know how important it is to practice. They know how important the films are, the lifting. So 100%, right? I like to say when you have a team like this, you don't really have to practice how to practice. And certainly making adjustments, game planning. When you got a team that's returning some starters like we do, 100% it's easier and multiple different categories, no doubt.
0: Your fine wide receiver, Colton Barger, he moved from receiver last year to quarterback this year. Talk about his improvement and his play after three games. I know it's sort of an awkward transition for him, but he just seems to have this vibe about him that it's all good. No matter what happens, it seems to be all good with him.
13: And you're completely accurate on that, right? He's a low-key guy. Let me start off with he's a fantastic human being. He's a great kid, great student, works hard, three-sport athlete. The first game obviously was his first game playing quarterback, so got his feet wet. He's a phenomenal athlete. So as the games are progressing here, we're able to add a few more things in. We add a wrinkle here, we add a thing here, So and of course he's a style player that he gets that from a standpoint of understanding football, and we're going to lean on him, no doubt about that.
1: Coach, this is Daniel Kuhn. I have a question for you. After such a great year this past season and starting off your season this year 3-0, what do you think the next step in the evolution of this team is throughout the course of the season?
13: I'm going to pull the head coach card on you. Our focus right now is to go 4-0. No doubt, right? Ultimately, right, we take great pride as coaches, and we coach kids. And, the evolution is that we have young men in our program that understand the term success, insinuating that you got to put the hard work in. You got to be a good teammate. You got to listen. Just all those little details that all add up, and you are successful on the field, but then it also makes you a successful human being. So in the long term, that's what we would like to say that we're really focusing on, and our players will eventually grow up and be successful old men.
0: We're talking with Lloyd head coach Kyle Niederman. They win tonight over Connor. And coach, before we let you go, and I know you're going to go hang out with your coaches for a little bit. You got a little Friday ritual when you guys play home games. But before we let you go, I want to talk to you about Channel 5 being out there, the Blitz 5. What's it mean to your school and your community to be a small school like that and have Channel 5 come out and be part of what you guys are doing?
13: Yeah, that was huge. That really was. That was huge. They told me last week they were up in, I think it was East versus West Lakota. So, I mean, they went from a huge atmosphere up there to Lloyd. But, you know, it's great exposure. It's great exposure for our school. It's great exposure for our program. And I'm proud of us and our program that we've put our program on a map that, you know, that they want to come. They want to come to our and watch us play. So I'm very proud of our kids and our community. And, yeah, that was awesome. That was awesome. Our kids really got a kick out of that.
0: Well, Coach, we always appreciate you giving us some time. And go have some fun tonight. And hopefully we'll talk to you down the road. I know, you know, 4-0 is your next thing. But really enjoy this night. It was really fun to watch you guys play tonight. And best of luck down the road.
13: I appreciate your guys' continued support, and we'll do that. 4-0 is the goal.
0: There we go. All right, there's Kyle Niederman, the head coach of the Lloyd Memorial Juggernauts. And again, they win tonight a big way, 48-19 over the Connor Cougars. Now sitting at 3-0, 16-1 in their last 16 games since the start of, or 17 games since the start of last year. Pretty good stuff.
1: I mean, you go from having a standout season like they did last year to looking at what they're doing already this year. I mean, Coach said it best. 1-0 every week, right? Mm. He made sure he didn't give away any of his trade secrets there on my question. But you know, it's certainly exciting to see Lloyd do such a great job both on and off the field. Really exciting that they had Blitz 5 out there tonight as well.
0: Absolutely. Hey, another score, another team that's gone 3-0, a final in now, Baton 31-7 over Edgewood. They're 3-0. Another good team. I mean, goodness gracious, they just keep doing it under every year under Nick Yorty. And our Baton scores, they're brought to you by AE Door and Window Company. They sell the best and service the rest. And our thanks to Adam Weber and his continued support of high school football tonight for all these many years. I think this is our 14th year on high school football tonight, and he's been here from day one. We love AE Door and Window. We have the mini football tossed out there at the game of the week on Blitz 5. They're good people. We appreciate that. Again, the Hamilton scores are brought to you by AE Door and Window. Baton wins 31-7 tonight. Let's talk about the Baton Rams.
1: Man, the Baden's just, it's just one of those schools, Greg, that every year, you already mentioned it, they're just consistently great. I mean, the floor for the Baton Rams is so high, you might as well have nowhere to stand, right? Because it's so close to their ceiling. And then I look at the Rams and where they're going to continue to go this year. I don't know much about their next opponent in Bishop Hartley, but I do know they play LaSalle here in a couple weeks, and I think that'll be a great game.
0: Yeah, and let's not forget, I mean, Baton went up from Division 3 to Division 2 this year, so it's a D2. And you're right, that's going to be a fun game here in a few weeks. And then McNick, they got them at the end of the year, too. So Lebanon, another team that's won tonight, they're up to 3-0 as well. They knocked off West Claremont 34-20. West Claremont's got a couple tough losses the last couple of weeks, but boy, I'm telling you, when Jeremy Flew gets this thing going, it's going to make that ECC that much deeper.
1: Oh, absolutely. I think West Claremont's one of those programs that you're so close to getting to that point where they're going to be consistently good in the ECC, and whether it takes a year or two more, I think that school is set up on its own to bring in great talent there and to turn out great football players. And it'll be exciting to see where the Wolves go over the next few seasons for sure.
0: I totally agree. It's going to take a year or two for Jeremy to get it where it needs to be, but yeah, that's a good one. Another team trying to get to 3-0 tonight, but falls short, is the Oak Hills Highlanders. They fall to Lakota East 31-28. And boy, I'm really impressed with what Dan Schultz is doing with this Highlanders team, because I didn't think they'd be as competitive as they are.
1: it's a testament to how good the GMC is every year. I mean, it just feels like, obviously, we could talk about Princeton and West, you know, kind of being the one and two that we would alternate here back and forth. But beyond them, I mean, it's such a tight race with a lot of good programs. And you just saw it tonight, right? I mean, even, you know, for Oak Hills, they're putting themselves in a position to have a good playoff seeding if they continue down this road this year. Like you said, it's definitely a impressive start to their season, even if tonight was a loss, right? I mean, despite the scoreline they had against West, East is still a good football team. So they've kept this game close, and they've put themselves in a position, like I said, to be successful when you get to November and December.
0: Yeah, I mean, absolutely. If nothing else, East to come back from that loss last week to West. Mm-hmm. I mean, and it was really just a punch in the mouth, Kenyon Norman kind of night to see them do what they did. And I'm a big Braxton Thurman fan. He's about my size, about 5'6" and 100 and nothing. And Rudy size, you know, but he has got the heart of a champion and a very good player. East is a team that Kenyon does a really good job with this group. Yeah, I can't wait to see what they do. All right, we're up against a break. When we come back, we're probably going to talk to some more coaches, give you some more finals. Things are just getting into the final stage because of the weather, because of the weather and the heat. We're just starting to get some finals in. So we'll see what we got right here on High School Football Tonight on Fox Sports 1360 and ESPN 1530.
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0: All right, we're moving right along here on High School Football Tonight. We are in our final hour. We are here until 11 o'clock on Fox Sports 1360 and ESPN 1530. I'm Greg Shoemaker from Tri-State Football. I am joined by one of our fine writers at Tri-State Football, Daniel Kuhn. And Daniel, a lot of scores aren't final yet, but there are some surprises tonight. I'm looking at a fourth quarter score down at Withrow. The Tigers are 2-0 coming in. Springboro Panthers are knocking them off 22-7 right now in the fourth. That's one of those interesting ball games. And boy, I tell you, I like that Withrow team. I don't know if you've seen much of them, but they look pretty doggone good.
1: You know, it's actually a funny thing you bring them up. It certainly feels like they're a program that consistently is good to getting better every year, and it feels like they just get struck with the transfer bug every year. They've got guys that turn into really good players and then end up, you know, leaving to go to a different school, which is just the name of the game of high school sports these days. But I mean, they've consistently gotten better over the past few seasons to a point where they're a legitimate contender in their division, you know, I think at in Ohio levels. So, but Springboro, to your point, Greg, is not a slouch by any means. Nope. Right. So it's not surprising to see that they're winning this game right now. But I don't think that this is necessarily an indictment on Withrow in their season.
0: I'm going to go back over to the Northern Kentucky side of the scoreboard tonight, and had a big one when number 14 Highlands, they knocked off Campbell County. Campbell County was 2-0 in this ball game. Highlands puts a big 55 spot up on the board and beating the Camels 55-14. And here to talk about that game is head coach Bob Spire of the Bluebirds. And Bob, congratulations on a nice win. You guys seem like you're getting it rolling there after that first week game against Frederick Douglass, and a very good Frederick Douglass. It seems like you guys are starting to roll a little bit.
2: Well, it helps when you take care of the football. We obviously turned it over four times against Frederick Douglass, who's really outstanding football team, and that's not a good recipe for winning a football game. Last 2 weeks, we've taken care of the football really, really well. And, you know, we just played within the system, and then the explosive plays come within the system. And, you know, Bryce ended up with three touchdown passes and didn't even have to finish the first half before we were able to pull him and start playing some other guys and all that. So, but you know, you got to take care of the football first, which we did. I thought we tackled really, really well tonight also.
0: Yeah. Let's start on that side of the ball, your defensive side. You know, you got the two twins out there, the Benke twins, but you've got a lot more. Talk about your defense. What do you like about what this unit brings to the table?
2: Well, it's a good mix of experience and youth. All three starting linebackers are underclassmen, and they're outstanding football players. And we've actually got some depth, and they're almost all underclassmen. And then we've got veterans on the defensive line, like you mentioned, the two Benkes. And of course, you know, nobody really talks about how much Tate Lorenzen has helped us on the D-line and some at linebacker, too. He's probably helping this football team more right now defensively than he is offensively. You know, just because of the nature, we've got a lot of weapons on offense this year. And then defensively, he's been really disruptive. But, you know, it's a nice mix. We got some good veterans in the secondary. We also got some young guys back there. Gabe Williams had a huge interception return in the first half for a touchdown. And, you know, so defensively, we got that really good mix. Good leaders in senior class and good football players, but really we've got some underclassmen that are carrying a lot of the load, too.
1: Coach, talk to me a little bit about the other side of the ball, right? You know, on the opposite side of the spectrum from the defense, talk about that offense, because they've just been lighting up so far this season, you know, the last 2 weeks. And tell me about what makes that offense hum as well as it does.
2: Well, I mean, Bryce is just a sophomore, but he's a power four quarterback. I mean, the offers he has right now are the creme de la creme, or the group of six. With got Troy offer, he's got a Tulane offer. You know, those kind of offers are already coming to him. It's just a matter of time before the Power Four start offering as a sophomore. That, you know, he's just playing within the system, letting it happen. He is such a difference maker. But, you know, I feel like we're pretty balanced. We got a lot of receivers. If you look at our stats over three games, it's distributed to just about every position. Everybody getting involved in the offense. And that's not just a tribute to him. That's a tribute to the system that we run and the development of our players. I felt like tonight we really showed that we're developing a lot of depth. By the time we started playing our JV guys before the half was even over, we weren't really dropping off like some teams we have in the past. And so that's a really good sign.
0: Yeah, you know, you talk about that a lot, Coach. Again, you're saying you have these sophomores that are coming in, but how important is it to a program to know that, you know, yeah, you graduate a large group of seniors or a good group of seniors, and then all of a sudden you got this group of freshmen that now become sophomores that can come in and contribute? As a coaching staff, you got to really like that, don't you?
2: Yeah, I mean, we haven't even talked about our freshman. Our freshman quarterback is phenomenal also, Jackson Mavis. He's going to be a college quarterback. And also, he can play receiver, safety, et cetera. He's going to be dynamic, really dynamic. Our freshmen have played two games, and they're just under 100 points scored, and they gave up one touchdown in garbage last night to Dixie. And, you know, so they've outscored their two opponents, and one of them was Cub Calf. you know, and so I'm really pleased with the whole program from top to bottom.
0: We're talking with Bob Spire, the head coach of the Highlands Bluebirds. They win tonight 55-14 over Campbell County. And coach, before I let you go, you know, you've been here for a while now at Highlands, and you've been around the block for a lot of years. What makes Highlands so special?
2: Well, I think it's just, it's a football community. It's, you know, it is what it is. You know, when you step into the city limits, whether you're the coach or whether you're a new person moving in from New Jersey, New York, California, whatever, it's a football community. You can feel it. It oozes it. It's just, it is what it is. And you can't fake that.
0: Bob, it's always great catching up to you. I'm sure we're going to talk to you down the road. Appreciate it. You always get us fired up when we talk to you here on high school football tonight. Enjoy it. Enjoy your evening. And like I said, we'll talk to you down the road, my man.
2: Yeah, man. We got Boyle County coming in. We'll talk to you next week. See you, man.
0: See you, buddy. He's such a good one. He's one of the best out there. He makes you want to go. He's done a great job. Oh, yeah. He's done such a great job over there. Boy, they're deep. I think they're legit.
1: They are.
0: I mean, that quarterback's sophomore, he's something else.
1: He's extremely impressive, both with his arm and his legs. He's a great quarterback all around. I thought it was interesting that he talked about how much of an impact Taden Lorenzen was having on the defense.
0: Yes.
1: Was not expecting him to say that, because you think about Taden and what he did last year from an offensive perspective. It's two totally different ends of the spectrum, right? I mean, he scored almost every other drive last year for the Bluebirds, but now he's making an impact on defense as well.
0: Yeah, he's going to be a fun player to watch at Miami of Ohio. I'm glad he committed to there, but he's done so many things well. Whatever he's been asked to do over the years, but you're absolutely right, Daniel. I mean, he has been special. Hey, let's go back out to the scoreboard. I got a couple of GMC scores that we haven't talked about tonight. Lakota West, they knocked off the Mason Comets. They now turn to 3-0, 35-10 on that win for West over Mason. And by the way, another 200-yard rushing game for Kenyon Norman.
1: Well, that was going to be my first topic of conversation here. Get this, Greg. Kenyon Norman's got 8 rushing touchdowns through 3 games.
0: Yeah.
1: I mean, it's just he's the perfect running back in your system. He's exactly what you want out of a tailback and what he brings to the table to that offense. But I will say as well, this score line doesn't necessarily tell the whole story of this game. Mason kept this game very close for 3 quarters. And I think that's, you know, if we're talking about the Comets on the other end of the spectrum, I mean, that's a good sign for them, right? I mean, they kept it close with a really, really, really good football team. So,
0: yeah, I absolutely agree with you there. Princeton, hell, you know, they knock off the Colerain Cardinals. Colerain was looking to go for a 2-game winning streak for the first time in years, but it wasn't going to be tonight as Princeton, after a sloppy performance last week against Middletown with over 100 yards and penalties and 3 turnovers, and they still won that game by 21. Tonight they win 49-6. They're now 3-0, and buddy, they got so much talent.
1: You know, 4 rushing touchdowns for Jordan Hall tonight.
0: Oh, another one. So yeah. He decommitted from Miami this week and he's going to visit Iowa State. I think it's this weekend.
1: No kidding. Well, he had 10 attempts for 100 yards, so he had a perfect 10-yard average and then 4 touchdowns. So he certainly had a big night. Monsana Torbert, thank you. 11 for 22 for 181 and 2 touchdowns. So not necessarily a banner night, but a solid, consistent performance that they're looking to get out of him every week.
0: Yeah, and I think that's one thing about Monsanto on this team. He doesn't have to be that guy like he was at Taft last year. So, but again, they're so deep. And they're just like, I went out and saw him practice, and I haven't seen a play yet this year, but they just, man, they have so many guys that are dudes. You know, the guys that came over from Taft and Jordan Hall over from LaSalle. They're going to be a fun team. They can make penalties against a Middletown, but they can't do it against a Moeller or a Elder in the playoffs.
1: Correct. I mean, they did beat Moeller week one at Paycor, so yeah. They have checked that box early in their season. But I did, you know, watch that game when it was on television that night. And I can say this. The one thing about Princeton that is markedly different to them about them than years past is just how quick they are. I mean, it takes 2 seconds and they've got somebody gone and it's an 80-yard touchdown. And if you're a defensive player or a defensive coordinator, you're standing around like, what do we do to stop that? And I think that's just what makes them so dangerous. And then you look at a guy like Jordan Hall who can run it up the middle on you. You know what I mean? They could beat you in a multiple of various different ways. So they're just a really good all-around team this year.
0: Yeah, and the other game tonight, and we talked about it a little bit earlier, East prevails at Oak Hills, 31-28, 21 unanswered fourth quarter points. This was a game that was 31-7 at halftime. East was winning, and 21 unanswered fourth quarter points by Oak Hills made it close as Lincoln Schreiber ended up throwing 3 touchdown passes and just had a heck of a night. But Niles Knutson was even better. The quarterback, the quarterback at Lakota East, going 19 for 29, 268 yards, 4 touchdowns. And my guy I mentioned, I love the Braxton Thurman. He ended up having an interception return, and he also had a forced fumble on defense, had 3 receptions for just 26 yards on offense. But again, a nice night for Lakota East and a great bounce back win.
1: Like you said earlier, though, too, I mean, Oak Hills coming back from that much in the second half just further proves that the Highlanders have a really solid team this year, and this certainly isn't indicative of where the season's going to continue to go from here in a really good GMC.
0: Yeah, going back out to the scoreboard tonight from the ECC, Turpin picks up their first win of the year, knocking off Walnut Hills tonight. I was driving past that stadium. I love Mark Stadium. You can see it on the wall or up with the hill off of I-71.
1: Yes.
0: And they win 43-19. Maybe when we get back from break, we'll try to get Rob Stoll on here and talk about his first win in his second tenure as the head coach over there at the Turpin Spartans.
1: Looking forward to talking to him.
0: All right. All right, we're up against the break here on High School Football Tonight here on Fox Sports 1360 and ESPN 1530. I'm Greg Shoemaker from Tri-State Football.
3: We are proud to be the most watched high school football show in the Tri-State. The Blitz 5 is on tonight. This is real. 11 o'clock, WLWT News 5. Charlie Clifford here with you. Jeremy May will be joining us. We'll be out at our pregame tailgate spots, checking out the best scenes before kickoff and then in the studio. 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
0: All right. We're back on High School Football Tonight. We are moving right along in our second hour. We are here until 11 o'clock, and joining us now, for the first time in many years, is the head coach of the Turpin Spartans. They get their first win of the year tonight, 43-19 at Walnut Hills. And joining us here to talk about it is head coach Rob Stoll. And Rob, congratulations. It's been a while since you've had a victory. It's got to be pretty fun, huh?
19: It was definitely fun. It's not like winning a football game.
0: Well, let's talk about the game tonight. Who had the big nights? Tell us about your team and what were you pleased about this evening?
19: I was definitely pleased with the way our players were resilient. I thought that Will Schmidauer had just a really good night. He saw the field well, connected, you know, with many different receivers that we have, including C.J. Elliott, Callan Pullen, both had big nights. Holden Garth ran the ball really well. So all in all, we had a lot of different guys contribute to tonight's win.
0: All right, let's go back to your son plays quarterback there. You decide to retire for a little while. Tell us about coming back and getting back into this thing. Your kids are through through school, and tell us about coming back. Why did you come back to coach? And tell us about the differences from the first time to now.
19: Well, I've always loved football and coaching. It's kind of just a part of who I am. So it was challenging being away. But I got back into football with coaching at Thomas More. So I was coaching there several years, but I was still teaching at Turpin. So when the position here came open, it was kind of, you know, a natural, hey, why not, you know, throw my hat back in the ring and try to be a part of the good things that are going on around here.
0: So now your coaching staff, did you go back and get some of the guys that you had before? How did that work for you?
19: I did. You might be surprised at how many of the guys that were with me the first time came back, including former players like Will Stockers, my right-hand man, Mark Bachman, came back and coached with me. Justin Flannery's back and coaching with me. So there were a lot of guys that definitely came back, and that helped make my decision easier.
1: Coach, you know, you've gone for a little while, and I'm kind of build off of what Greg's been asking. You know, I'm curious, you know, when you look at the game from when you left after your first stint to where it's at now, you know, what's the big differences from the high school level, you know what I mean, in terms of how the game is played?
19: I don't see a lot of big major differences, personally. Football is football, and you know, the guys got to learn that practice and doing the little things right and, you know, playing each down with true intensity and having grit and all those pieces leads to success, you know, and football can unravel very quickly too. But it's just, it's, to me, a lot of the pieces that make you successful haven't changed.
0: You know, Rob, 2 weeks ago, you lose to Little Miami 27-24. You had a little bit of a comeback in that game, being down, but you couldn't quite close it off. What was the attitude and the mindset for you as a coach and to get over to your players from last week's loss to this week's win?
19: I think I had to, or in my mind, we made mistakes that cost us the ball game, and we had to own those mistakes and fix them. So a lot of it was not about pointing the finger and blaming. It was about, you know, finding answers within our team to continue to get better and play better, perform better as a team and on that football field.
0: As you look at this, we're talking with Rob Stoll, the head coach of the Turpin Spartans. They win tonight 43-19 over Walnut Hills, getting their first victory of the year. Coach, as you look at, you know, we talked a little bit about your offense, but let's talk about your defense. What do you see? Where do you want this team to progress on this side of the ball? What do you like about your Spartans D?
19: I like the team speed for sure. We've got players like Jack Carnahan. He's just an absolutely terrific corner. Our linebackers, you know, we've got dudes that can chase down the ball and get after it. We continue to try to win the line of scrimmage and continue to try to work on different looks and different personnel groups trying to make that happen. So that's definitely an area where I think we've come a long way and improved and will continue to improve.
0: All right, Coach, it's been great catching up with you. It's been a long time, and I'm glad that you finally got that victory after years away from one.
19: Yeah, thank you. I appreciate it.
0: Always good. Hopefully we'll be able to catch up with you down the road. We appreciate it, Rob Stoll.
1: Thank you.
19: All Thank you.
0: All right. All right. We're going to turn back into the scoreboard, Daniel. I mean, good job there by Turpin to get that first win. Again, as long as he's there, they're going to be good. They were always good when he was there the first time around. You know, Kent McCullough did a nice job when he filling in there. And then Brian Walker had some things going on there. But, boy, oh, boy, I like that he's back at Turpin. Because he's going to give teams, like they play Winton Woods next week, eventually he'll give them fits again.
1: Oh, yeah. I mean, it's certainly obvious when you're gone for a period of time, whether it's short or long from coaching at, you know, this level, no matter what you were, if you were coaching between that at a different level or not. I mean, there's certainly going to be a little bit of a learning curve and a process to get back into, you know, what made you so successful in the past. But he's absolutely the right fit at Turpin. He was in his first stint. He is now. And I think that he's absolutely the person, the coach, to lead them back to what we, you know, used to know Turpin as, which was a perennial contender in that ECC conference.
0: FAVC, too, boy, back in the day. Yeah. That was, boy, there was some good football. A lot of people don't remember the FAVC conference, but they had three divisions. I think there were six teams each, the Scarlet, the Buckeye, and the Cardinal.
1: Now that
0: I think
1: you're mentioning the division names, it's ringing a bell in my head.
0: Oh,
1: yeah.
0: Boy,
1: yeah.
0: That was some fun football back in the day. And, you know, those two conferences split, and you had the SWAC and you had the ECC in the split. A couple of the teams left out of there, but... he's a heck of a coach. I can't wait to see what they do moving forward, because they are going to be a difference maker. Out in CHL tonight, CHCA knocks off Madeira, making them now 2-1. Madeira is now 2-1 on the season. Williamsburg, they've won two straight after losing to Ironton 40-0. They get a home win tonight over Marymount 27-14. So a couple of teams there. CHL scores, but a couple of teams that fell in the CHL tonight were cruising right along, both Marymount and Madeira 2-0 heading into tonight.
1: It's still so early in the season that it's a great chance to you know, sometimes you have to make mistakes in order to learn and to get better as a team and as a program. So, you know, you can look at a loss tonight as a way to bounce back and have a better rest of your season.
0: Yeah, and then, you know, for the CHL, they start conference play next week. So they've had their three non-con games, and we were talking to Nick Leone, the head coach of Marymount, in the pre-game portion of the show. He's like, hey, this Williamsburg team, yeah, they lost that first one to Ironton, but, you know, Ironton's pretty doggone good, and Williamsburg has some speed. So they were out there showing it tonight, that is for sure. And we got Landon Brandenburg had a touchdown through the air, and he also had one or two rushing the ball. 8 carries for 132 yards there in the Williamsburg win over Marymount.
1: And going 2-1 in non-conference games is not a bad, no reason to hang your head over that, right? It's a good way to springboard into the conference play. And
0: you want to play teams that are different styles than what you're used to seeing. Mm-hmm. You know, a lot of these coaches, like, you know, we could talk to Nick Ayers about this from Williamsburg if you wanted to. He will tell you he's going to look for three games that are going to test his team.
1: Absolutely.
0: Yeah. You know, so, yeah, that's a nice win tonight for Williamsburg over Marymount, because Marymount was cruising right along. All right, let's go out back out to the scoreboard, see what we got. I want to thank everybody for joining us here on High School Football tonight. We wouldn't be here without the great sponsorship of quite a few of our sponsors, including Thomas More University. Expect more from your college experience, superior teaching, personal attention, Catholic values at Thomas More University. You can make it more. And then, you know, let's just talk about Tri-State football and everything they've done, and we just continue to do great things. You guys, let's talk about what you guys do on Tri-State Football. Talk about the podcast. We have a couple of great podcasts on Tri-State Football.
1: Yeah, we do. We have some good shows that we run on a weekly basis. Myself and my co-host, Jacob Birkemeyer, who has been on the radio before, I believe. We do a show on Monday nights called the Tri-State Football Rewind Show, and basically it serves a similar purpose to tonight, but we do it from a deeper dive because we have a little bit more time to, you know, check the box scores and stuff, right? You know, when you're going through tonight and trying to find them on the fly, it's not as smooth necessarily.
0: Now you're getting a little taste of Friday night.
1: Yeah, no kidding. Yeah, usually I'm not covering a game, so I'm at, like, my own pace. It certainly is a little bit of a different change in that. But no, we have a great time with it. Monday nights at 8:00 or 8:15-ish usually, just after we do all of our new equipment checks and stuff like that. But we have a great time talking about all those schools and recapping the recapping all the scores and what's going on around the tri-state. And if you'd like to have a little bit of fun when you're talking about your high school football in Cincinnati, I think that's the show for you. So definitely check it out. And it's on all of your major podcast platforms and YouTube as well. 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
0: 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And watch all this live. And big thanks to our producer here tonight and the studios, the iHeart Studios, Mr. Joe Waddell. And Joe, being the St. X guy that he is, a little disappointed tonight. But, we'll see. 30-21 loss there by the Bombers to Indianapolis Cathedral. Just a crazy little head-scratcher there at home. But we'll see what happens. Hey, I got an interesting score for you out there. Just 11 minutes to go, 11 minutes ago, it came across our Twitter @TSFootball. You can like us on X there too. Western Hills and Cincinnati Country Day are in a 52-44 game with start in the fourth quarter. So
1: defense was optional in that contest tonight.
0: Well, that's a late night there. So we'll keep you up to date to see what that one ends up. Can't wait to see the box score from that one.
1: Sometimes it's not a bad thing. It's like the old Big 12, right? Remember when they'd score 70 points there? I was not expecting you to say that high of scores.
0: I'm really shocked on that one too. Another final tonight, Bishop Fenwick, they knock off Franklin 39-14. I think that's the second straight win in a row for Fenwick. Yeah, it is their second straight win after an opening loss to CHCA in the opener. So 28-26, they've won now. They beat Monroe 41-20, and another big win tonight, putting up a 39-point spot on Franklin. Hey, all right, well, we're into a break again. Let's try to get some other coaches. Maybe we can try to find Fred Cranford of Bishop Fenwick and get him on talking about his last two wins, and or maybe even CHCA head coach Calvin Renfro here talk about his team's win, and I think they're now 3-0. So when we come back here on High School Football Tonight here on Fox Sports 1360 and ESPN 1530.
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0: All right, moving right along here on high school football tonight, right here on Fox Sports 1360 and ESPN 1530. And going to check a couple of scores out. Interesting scores here. One that I'm keeping my eye on is over there at, I guess it's over at Winton Woods tonight. Mm-hmm. They're up 36-28 over Milford. Milford giving the Warriors a little bit of a run here at the end of the third quarter.
1: No, that game's been kind of keeping an eye on it throughout the course of the night. It's been interesting. Two early defensive plays for Milford has kept them in the game early, and they've stuck with it. They scored early on a pick six and had another interception in the their own red zone, I guess. Winton Woods threw an red zone interception. So they certainly use that as momentum to continue to be keep it close with the Warriors tonight.
0: Yeah, they certainly are. We'll keep our eyes out on that one. We should have a final here by the time we get off the air, before we get off the air. So I'm looking forward to that. Trinity is up over Moeller. Your alma mater's down by 10 on the road to Trinity, and we know how good Trinity is after that week one win over Anderson.
1: Trinity is just one of those programs, you know, that even if they're not from here, you know who they are because they are so consistently good and they're so consistently tough to beat when they come to Cincinnati to play our schools. And they're continuing to show that again here tonight. In terms of Moeller, it's kind of similar to St. X so far this year. It's just you're not sure what to make of their season so far. Replacing Matt Poniatowski was a tall task no matter what. And from what I've seen of them so far this year, it just felt like their offense didn't have that fluidity to it you would be normally used to seeing under their head coach. You know, so it's certainly not a certainly it's early in the season, but they certainly have some questions to answer as the season goes forward.
0: Yeah, and you were talking about one over in Kentucky. You saw St. Henry. They ended up getting a win tonight, right?
1: They did. They beat Bishop Brossard by a score of 43-40. So another big-time scoring game.
0: I don't know if St. Henry scored 43 points all of last year. Good for them. A 43 spot on the board.
1: It's a new high mark for the Crusaders, right? Yeah. So that's a big win for St. Henry. I mean, Bishop Brossard, I would assume, is probably a little bit of a regional rival. I know they're not super close in terms of location, but they're two, you know, Catholic schools that are relatively close in distance and in size. So, certainly a big win for them, and I think, you know, it's exciting to see them continue to build that program up.
0: Yeah, I mean, you know, Tim's doing a good job. He was an elder guy too, or a Moeller guy too, just like you. So, very interesting to see what's happening there, and. Good for him, and I know that to this point of the season, accumulating wins is a big deal for the Crusaders over
1: Absolutely.
0: There at St. Henry District.
1: There is the one score that caught my eye, Greg, that we haven't talked about yet is the final score from the LaSalle and Fairmont game. Mm. Fairmont takes down the Lancers 24-21 tonight. You know, LaSalle, I mean, it's interesting night for the GCL South for sure. Elder looks like, we talked about the top of the show, looks like they're just chugging right along on what they were so good at last year, continuing it again this year. But LaSalle falls into that boat. Interesting to see that score line. I don't know much about Fairmont. Maybe you do more a little bit know a little bit more, Greg. So tell me if that's
0: they run the triple option. They want to keep the ball out of your hands and grind down the clock. And if you don't get ahead of them and get yourself out of lead, it's going to be, I mean, it's like pulling teeth without Novocaine. That's the kind of performance that you're going to get week in and week out. They're, you know, they usually go 6-5, 5-6, 7-4. That's the sort of team you get out of a Fairmont team. Dave Miller Jr. does a great job up there. But they're old school. They got three or four guys that can run the ball. Logan Doty's a good player, and that's a tough loss. That's one you're going to look back on the season and go, boy, that could be the difference between getting that first round bye in Division I, Region II, and not getting it. So,
1: well, I think for LaSalle too, they're always competitive as the season goes on, and we get into talking about November, December. So I certainly don't think that this is I don't think this is the end of their season by any means, and there's still so much more football to play. But like you just said, right, this is just one of those games before you get into that GCL South conference play that you wish you could have back. But all the kudos goes to Fairmont. I'm more intrigued now than I have ever been. I'd love a triple option offense, Greg. So
0: oh, yeah. Dave Miller, he grinds it out up there. They play some of the fastest football games in the state of Ohio on Friday nights.
1: Yeah, sometimes that's a good thing.
0: Oh, man, we got one coming in here 18 minutes ago. Two teams that were undefeated tonight, Harrison, who just popped into our top 25. They had won their first two games by a grand total of 63 to outscore their opponent 63 to nothing in their first two.

0: play in terms of a non-conference schedule. I know they had played Cooper last year, but that Trinity game was a big test for them. I know they didn't have Coach Dreyer there that game. But, I mean, even if it was that loss, it still tells them, the Raptors, you know, what they can improve on, because they hadn't lost a regular season game in 2 years up to that point, right? So it certainly was, I think, a wake-up call for that program. And listen, they brought back so much talent on both sides of the ball from last year's team. So no surprise that they took care of his side and the week before.
1: Yeah, and it's a final. Harrison, 33-28 over Beaver Creek. It's just been in, and wow, 3-0 for the Harrison Wildcats. Lost three games by a total of 7 points last year or something. Read it, 4 point, 2 point, and a 1 point loss. So
0: you asked about the show we do on Monday nights. This past week, Jacob and I were talking about it. Harrison's just always one of those programs that just goes so under the radar, but they're so always, they're at least a 7-win team, it feels like, every year, every time I look at them, right? I mean, maybe they've had some years here and there that haven't been that great, but they are consistently not bad. And it's not surprising to me that they're having a good start to the season this year.
1: Yeah, I mean, when you cast your line out past Elder in the west side and you keep going out I-74, you got Little Taylor down the hill from Elder. You've got Harrison right there. And it's a growing school district. They're Division II, but they're staying Division II. They're rock solid D2. And then you go, you know, another 10, 15 miles across the border, and you got East Central and Lawrenceburg right there as well. There's a lot of good football being played out west, and it just went and showed. That's a good win tonight. That's a Division I win that they pick up in the computer rankings tonight for Harrison to go out and get that victory. All right, let's see what else we got going on here tonight. I did see another one. Oh, from Newport Central Catholic, they won tonight 55-28 over Boone County. First win of the year for Terry, or first win of his career for Terry Brown, the new head coach at Newcath. And Boone County falling for the first time, 55-28. The Thoroughbreds get the victory in that one.
0: Yeah, I think it's a little disappointing for Newcath they didn't do this at their shiny new stadium, but it's certainly a nice win for them tonight, and good for their head coach getting his first career win. So I was surprised to hear that Boone County was 2-0, but I think that for both of these schools, it's going to be interesting to see what they do the rest of the year for sure in the Kentucky side of the river.
1: Yeah, absolutely. And, you know, we're going to take a look at a couple of scores tonight. The Lawrenceburg is up 41-14 over Taylor in the fourth quarter. And again, Elder won tonight. What was that final in that Elder game of tonight?
0: It was 42-7 over East Central.
1: There you go. 42-7 over East Central. 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Yeah, those guys have been pretty doggone good.
0: One score that just came in as well, Greg, Wyoming over Monroe, 42-21. So last team of the Blitz 5 top 25 gets a nice win tonight as well.
1: Yeah, and Monroe, you know, they had that big win at Loveland week one, and then since then they've had a trouble stopping teams. But I thought at first, after that first big win over at Loveland, that Monroe might be somebody, you know, a good new head coach over there. What's Mark's last name? He left the program there, and so they got a new coach up there at Monroe. But they got a little bit of growing pains. That SWBL right now, a lot of uncertainty in that league for sure.
0: And I think it's the same on the other side of the coin for Wyoming. If there's ever a disappointing season for Wyoming, because they have so many good ones, I guess last year would probably fall into that category when they lost to Indian Hill and didn't win their league. But a really good start to their the new season and looking for a bounce back. And, you know, as we look down the road this season and look at the games coming up, I really look forward to that Wyoming-Indian Hill game here in a couple weeks. That should be another good one.
1: Yeah, and right, and you talk about that game. You know, we talked a little bit earlier, Madeira loses. We're talking CHL. They lose. CHCA beats Madeira 24-12. And, you know, that league, I like that league. We were talking in the pregame with Nick Leon, the head coach of Marymount. He's, you know, a team we haven't talked about tonight, but Deer Park, he loves that team's speed, and they got a lot of athletes for a small school. You know, you play down there, you're playing against Coldwater and Marion Local when you get to the tournament. So

0: It's tough. Those are the invitationals, but I want to keep my eye on Deer Park because I do think they could be a spoiler here.
1: It's actually funny you mentioned Deer Park because they're a team that caught my eye last week with when I saw the final line of their game. I don't remember off the top of my head exactly what it was, but I mean, they certainly are not a team that we would, you know, that would come on our radar very often just because of the size and the division they play in and who they play. But I mean, they certainly look like they've got a really solid team there this year. I think you kind of look at somebody like maybe Holy Cross from last year, who kind of came out of nowhere to have such a great season. I mean, you could look at Deer Park and having a season like that. So really interesting to follow all these teams that we do all year. And then when a team like Deer Park, you know, that might be on their way to a really impressive season pops up, it makes it all that more exciting.
0: It really does. And again, the stories are the best thing about year to year, because you've been following this with us for a few years and been part of it. The best part is the stories, you know.
1: Absolutely.
0: You know, your cousin played for Anderson last year. Mm-hmm. Great defensive, Brady Kuhn, the great defensive player there for the Raptors. And it's just the story. The community stories are always the best. And I would love to see Deer Park have one of those kind
1: Absolutely.
0: Of
1: Absolutely.
0: All right. Well, we're up against a break. We got about 15 more minutes to go. We're going to recheck the scoreboard when we come back. And right here on High School Football Tonight, Fox Sports 1360 and ESPN 1530.
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0: All right, moving right along in the last segment of High School Football Tonight on this week 3 of the season. And joining us now is the head coach of the Fenwick Falcons. They win tonight at Franklin, a big win, putting up 39 points on the board after 41 last week against Monroe, and back-to-back wins. And here to tell us about it is head coach Fred Cranford of the Falcons. And Fred, congratulations. After a tough, heartbreaking loss in week 1 to CACA, your guys have bounced back and putting some points on the board. You got to like this offense, right?
15: Yeah, no doubt. I appreciate y'all having us out or on. And, 3 years later, we're just doing a lot of good things up front. We're making adjustments, just coming a lot easier to our offensive line. We're only as good as those guys, but we're also very fortunate to have, a four-headed monster with, three running backs that can all do big things when they touch the ball. And then you got McCaffrey Halcomb that, you know, as well as he can throw it, he's a great addition to the ground game. So we'll definitely spread you out left to right. And it's, you know, we're coming at you. And I think right now it's simply too, it's probably our best defense. It's keeping our defense off the field. You know, sustaining those long drives, and it chews up the clock, and that definitely helps our defense. And then, you know, tonight it served that same purpose. Defensively, we gave up 14 points in that first half, and some of those were long drives on their end, and it was pretty simple at halftime. It just settled down. They'd scored 14, not 35. Set them out, you know, you win the game. So, they made some great adjustments, and at that point, you know, that's exactly what they did.
1: Yeah, Coach, you just mentioned your defense. You talk a little bit about the guys on the side of that on that side of the ball, and who are the difference makers, and what makes them so good.
15: Well, you got DJ Burning. You know, I think he's one of the better defensive backs in the league. He's just a lockdown corner, returning all league kid. You had Hudson Krecky that we've moved down. More of an outside linebacker position that can lock down anybody as well, but physical in the run game. Mike O'Connor, just a returning linebacker that it's just, you know, these are two-way players. It, you know, what I consider just the dogs that we have to have on the field. Colin Schaefer, his first year under the lights, but he's getting better and better, and it's just a great vocal leader for us. And, you know, you bring an addition to Carson Franklin, came in, and then it's just playing incredible off the edge for us with a really, really high motor. So it's been fun. The defense is getting better each week, and offensively we're just in a better place because of the experience under the lights that, you know, we were young 3 years ago. So it's refreshing to have all these guys with the experience.
0: Boy, and you couldn't ask for these guys to be stepping up at a great time. This GCL co-ed this year looks like it's going to be something else. I mean, it always is, but now you guys are back to playing where you are. McNick is playing everybody well. They only lose by 7 tonight at Ironton.
15: Right, you know,
0: I mean, golly, I think any one of you guys are capable of knocking off a Baden. Talk about this league, and how fun is it to coach in a league with such competitive teams each week?
15: Oh man, the league itself is just simply a meat grinder. You know, it's incredible football. You've got kids that I think bring a different IQ to the game. Great student athletes that do things well, discipline, and then some of the coaching in this league is second to none. I mean, it's just every single Friday it's unpredictable. You got to strap up and go toe-to-toe, and then don't flinch, because, you know, those that do, anything can happen in this league. And I do think it's such an honor to play in the league just because of the way we play football. And to your point, you know, that you got to come out each week and, you know, play your best football. Right now, the league, I think, you know, everyone's getting better. You have Baden and McNick and – but you know, it's just DCL football. So that's why these non-league games for us are just so critical. You know, to put us in a good spot till we get into DCL play. So, you know, and all of us are at, you know, it's just small school football. You got to find a way to stay healthy because you do have guys playing both ways, and it gets strategic, you know? So, it's like you go out and you play our brand of football for 5 weeks, and then we get in the GCL, and it's just you got to lock in and you know, put your best foot forward. And a lot of it's Monday through Thursday, and the way our kids prepare, it's just, there's no off week, that's for sure.
0: We're talking with Fred Cranford, the head coach of the Fenwick Falcons. They won their second straight game, knocking off Franklin tonight. And Coach, I wanted, you know, when you went to Fenwick, it was Middletown Fenwick, and now you guys are out opposite side of the highway is Franklin. Talk about this rivalry. Has it gotten Is it a rivalry? Are the crowds all that in a bag of chips? Tell us about this new rivalry being out, you know, again, from Middletown Fenwick to Franklin Fenwick.
15: 100%. And, you know, I went to Fenwick and I was a part of the MML. And you got to know that this rivalry, us and Monroe, us and Franklin, this rivalry goes back to the very, very early start. There's a lot of grandparents, great grandparents, the aunts and uncles that live in Franklin. Man, I know for a fact they're sharing those stories. There's still a lot of hatred just because of that rivalry from years ago was so heated. We have to, you know, for us, we have to educate and teach our kids about this rival, just simply because it's a hit and miss with, if you were to ask 10 of our players who our rivals are, you're going to probably get 5 different answers. But you to talk about the old school community, the old Fenwick, this is when the clock, you know, when the lights turn on, it can get nasty. Just for pride, you know, what you bragged about as a kid, you'd go to the town mall and it was bragging rights. But yes, to your point, you know, there are kids that come from Franklin that come over to Fenwick to go to school or from Monroe to Fenwick to go to school. And that kind of creates some animosity between the community, you know, the kids, the community. But at the end of the day, a lot of these kids, they all know each other. Let's be honest. A lot of these 2-3 sport players that play in these summer leagues and baseball, and they're playing with each other. They know each other. So, you know, when the clock turns on, they got to kind of, you know, forget about all of that. And then just lock in, you know, play your best football. And then at the end of the day, you know, you can see a lot of them out there when the lights are turning off. They're getting pictures together. And they're, you know, so I think there's a lot more love today just because the kids do so much together. You know, years ago, it was just dinner table talk, man. It would get nasty. But great gate, great rival, great gate. So the community, it's just a good, fun backyard football game that brings a lot of community together.
0: There you go. That's head coach of the Fenwick Falcons, Fred Cranford. They win tonight over rival Franklin and before they start GCL co-ed play. And Fred, it's always great catching up with you, and hopefully we'll be able to do it when we're right around playoff time. Get you back in here. We appreciate it, buddy.
15: Yeah, I appreciate you guys, man. Take care. Have a great night.
0: All right, you too. All right, Daniel, we are winding it down. Let's go through the scoreboard one more time. I'm going to run through some scores, and you tell me if you want to chime in here. We got a few minutes to go here.
1: Yeah.
0: Starting off at the top, number one team in the Blitz 5 top 25, the Princeton Vikings. They win tonight 49-6 over the Coleraine Cardinals, the 16th-ranked Cardinals. Number two, the Elder Panthers, 42-7 over East Central, the 12th-ranked East Central Trojans. The Lakota West Firebirds, they win 35-10 over Mason tonight. Number five, St. Xavier, they fall at home tonight to Indianapolis Cathedral, 30-21. Anderson keeps on rolling after 70 last week. They pop up a 51 spot on Little Miami tonight. And Winton Woods, they were last winning 36-28. Last we saw, that was not a final. One other final from the GMC, though, is Lakota East, number 8 Lakota East. They knock off Oak Hills 31-28.
1: I do want to say one thing about Lakota East that I think is worth noting. And we talked earlier tonight about how great of a job Coach Kitten has done. And obviously, you know, like we talked about with the West game last week being a tough one to swallow, nice bounce back win tonight. I just want to talk about how impressive it is that they're putting up this good of numbers on offense without somebody like Ryder Hooks on that team anymore, how good he was last year.
0: And that's funny. We had that same conversation at the game. You know, they're getting offense, and, you know, it wasn't just about Ryder Hooks.
1: Yeah, right. But like, when you have a guy who has that such a great year from a rushing perspective, sometimes it's hard to replace that, and they've done a great job of filling that hole for sure.
0: Yep, absolutely. Back to the scoreboard. Number 9, Withrow Tigers, they fall to the Springboro Panthers 23-13. Number 10, Middletown, they get their first win of the year, knocking off Fairfield 27-20 and a heartbreaker there for Fairfield. Fairmont, they knock off LaSalle 24-21. We talked with Highlands head coach Bob Spires earlier in the show. He wins 50, his Bluebirds win 55-14 over Campbell County. Covington Catholic 42 and the Simon Kenton Pioneers 7, the first loss of the year for the Pioneers, 2-1 both schools after 3 weeks. Lebanon, they go now to 3-0 with a 34-20 win over West Claremont. Number 19, Baden, they win 31-7 over Edgewood. Kings, they knock off the Loveland Tigers 41-14. Beachwood, 41-3 over Dixie Heights. Dixie Heights now 0-3 on the season. Cooper shocks number 23 Ryle, 11-0. No Ryle offense in this one. It's going to make them look tough, but a good win there for Cooper. Harrison, they eke one out on the road against Beaver Creek, 33-28. Wyoming, they win 42-21 over Monroe. They're now 3-0. The number 25 Wyoming Cowboys, and I think that does it. 48-19, Lloyd beats Connor in the game of the week. I'd like to thank Daniel King from TGI Football for streaming all this. My man Joe Waddell, our producer, and Daniel Kuhn, thanks for joining us. This has been High School Football Tonight on Fox Sports 1360 and ESPN 1530.
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16: The show was a no-go. I'm Q Myers. Dodgers star Shohei Ohtani was not in the starting lineup Friday for a second straight game because of biceps and neck issues. Ohtani got the day off on Thursday after appearing physically uncomfortable while striking out four times during the Dodgers' 10-inning loss to the Cardinals on Wednesday. Right now, the Dodgers lead the Nationals 3-0 in the bottom of the third. Earlier in the day, Clemson notified LSU that if the LSU football team chooses to play former professional players in Saturday night's game in Baton Rouge, it could be in breach of the game contract between the two schools. People familiar with the situation said Clemson intends to play against LSU on Saturday, does not plan to seek financial damages. However, the school felt it was important to acknowledge the issue in light of the ongoing legal standoff between LSU, the NCAA, and the SEC over the Tigers potentially playing athletes who previously signed NFL contracts but have been granted immediate eligibility by way of a Louisiana State court ruling. The CFP, they're backing up the conferences. Leaders of the college football playoff on Friday stopped short of implementing any new rules around eligibility or participation, but issued a statement that strongly supports the recent positions of conferences prohibiting players returning to college teams from the NFL. For more scores and analysis, check out ESPN.com and the all-new ESPN app. Coming up, more game night with Andre Snellings, the professor, and me, Q Myers, here on ESPN Radio.
17: 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The 2026 NFL season is set to kick off. 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

0: a walk-off home run to beat the Yankees in 10 innings, 3-2.
1: Yeah, what a finish in San Diego. Luis Campusano delivering a victory for the Padres, and a big one as they try and remain in the NL wildcard conversation. The Guardians with that walk-off winner, grand slam by Rocchio. That was game one of their doubleheader. Game two, Travis Bezzano with a walk-off RBI single. The Guardians become the second team in the majors this season with walk-off wins in both games of a doubleheader, joining the Phillies against the Giants on April 30th. They're the fifth team to walk off both games of a doubleheader in the wild card era since 1994, and Cleveland remaining a game ahead of the Blue Jays for the third AL wild card spot. Big Friday news out of the WNBA. Kathy Engelbert retiring as league commissioner at the end of the calendar year will be effective as of December 31st. ESPN's Stephen A. Smith says it was time for her to go.
2: Wishing nothing but the best. She helped negotiate the latest collective bargaining agreement. Kudos to her. But as Nafisha Calder said last year, she questioned the leadership, accused it of being negligent, said they had the worst leadership in the world, and she had the support of a vast majority of the players. And then one controversy after another came up, and Kathy Engelbert appeared to be reactive as opposed to proactive in terms of warding off some of the negative hostility and momentum aimed in players' directions, which is something that they lamented. I think it's very, very wise for her to retire. I thought she was ill-equipped to handle the oncoming microscope that the WNBA, you know, had developed. And I think that they do need new leadership.
1: Yeah, a lot to sort out for the WNBA. Next commissioner will be the sixth leader of the WNBA in its 30th season. Barring a change in leadership structure, the commissioner would continue to report to NBA Commissioner Adam Silver. Engelbert insisted that this decision to leave was solely hers and that she did not feel any pressure to step down, but hard to ignore the effect that those CBA negotiations drew a ton of criticism and all that went into a busy couple of months for Kathy Engelbert. Up next, Cy Young Showdown in Philly, San Diego walk-off, and college football returns. This is SportsCenter All Night here on ESPN Radio.
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12: Greetings in the name of Yahweh, the only name given among men whereby we must be saved. And we do appreciate each and every one of you who has taken your time to tune in this program. And we believe that it will be a real blessing to you. At the end of the broadcast, we'll give you an address and a telephone number and also a website how you can get literature, go to the website, and get literature or download certain stuff. That'd be a real blessing to you. We're going to be reading, as we usually say every week, from a Red Letter Edition King James Bible. We're talking about Acts 2:38 in the original assembly. I'm not talking about Acts 2:38, what's being taught today. I'm talking about Acts 2:38 that was actually taught in the early assembly. I believe it's very critical, especially the day and hour we're living in. We're living in a time that the truth is going to stand regardless. And we have been through the last few weeks about starting on the day of Pentecost nearly 2,000 years ago, between 30 AD to 33 AD, whenever the Holy Spirit was poured out at that time. Some say it was poured out around 30 AD. Some says it was poured out around 33 AD. But we know that the day of Pentecost was 50 days after the resurrection of the Mashiach. And that the time that was counted was from the time that the Messiah resurrected. Every feast day, matter of fact, Passover, or known in Hebrew as Pesach, was actually the first feast of the year. And then the day of Pentecost, which was counted at a certain time, it's according when the Passover day was. It's usually the first day of the week. It's to say that Passover fell on Tuesday or on a Wednesday or any day through the week. The first day of the week after that would be when Pentecost, or you would get your count to Pentecost. So whether the Messiah died on a Wednesday, then you'd wait till what we understand today is Sunday. Or if he would have died on a Thursday, you would still wait till that first Sunday and start your count. But regardless, the Passover, the Pesach, and the day of Pentecost, known as Shavuot, which means actually weeks, and then your 50th day is the completeness of it. So when the Messiah died, he resurrected. The timing of his resurrection would have been at the time of the Omer offering. 50 days later, the Mashiach, the Holy Spirit would be poured out. And we know that 40 days the Messiah was here from the time of his resurrection. The book of Acts gives witness of this in the first chapter. Then we know that he was taken up. 10 days later, the Holy Spirit was poured out, known in Hebrew as the Ruach HaKodesh, the Holy Spirit. King James says Holy Ghost was poured out. Now, at that particular time, they did not have no writing of the book of Acts. If you go study this, especially if you've done any kind of studying, some says the book of Acts was written between 61 to 64 AD, give or take. Now, you may find some it says it was written maybe later, but it couldn't have been later, after roughly around 69, because we know that Apostle Paul and them would have give their life, and Peter and them would have give their life right before Jerusalem, when they destroyed Jerusalem. So we do understand that if you study the book of Acts, was given witness of something, but on the day of Pentecost there was no writing of a book of Acts yet. We know that as the book of Acts and things begin to happen, they begin to write what was taking place. But Apostle Peter was not standing on their Pentecost but the book of Acts in his hand. And this is very critical to understand the truth. And I find that a lot of, remember, oneness Pentecostal teaching pushes a Pentecostal experience, and we believe it without really understanding that it was a great feast day. And that feast day, you can go study this for yourself, that every one of the feast days, which was your major feast days, such as the Pesach, Shavuot, known as what we call Pentecost, and what we find in the King James Bible called Pentecost, and also you had, they had what they would call the Day of Atonement, 10th month and 7th, and the 7th month, on the 10th day of that month. And then, of course, on the 7th month, on the 1st day of the month, they had what they would call a new moon. Then, on the 10th day of the 7th month, they had the Day of Atonement. Then, on the 15th day of the 7th month, would start what is known as the Feast of Tabernacles, known as Chag Sukkot, the Feast of Tabernacles. Now, every one of these feasts, the name of Yahweh was involved. I want you to understand this. The name of Jesus was not involved. The name of Jesus was not involved. The name of Jesus was not involved. The name of Yeshua was not involved. The name of Yehoshua was not involved. Only the name of Yahweh was involved in these feasts. It's not hard to understand. If you go and do any studying on this, I said, if you'll go and do any studying on this, you will find this to be so. Remember, and what you have to do, you have to go over to what is known as the Old Testament. Matter of fact, if you go to the book of Leviticus, it tells about the feast that Yahweh had set up for Israel at that particular time. You go study, and you will find, it says, matter of fact, right here in the book of Leviticus. In the book of Leviticus, reading from a red letter edition King James Bible. Now, because we have got to understand that the day of Pentecost, the right name involved, because especially you that are Pentecostal, oneness, apostolic, or just Pentecostal, believe in Acts 2:38, baptized in what you would call Jesus' name, just like I was, you that's listening, wherever you're listening at, if you will go, just like the book of Leviticus, it says, matter of fact, if you start in verse 23 of the book of Leviticus, verse 1, it says, and the Lord, I'm reading how the King James says now, spake unto Moses, saying, you look up the word Lord here, it's in capital letters, L-O-R-D. This is a cover-up. See, what I'm finding out about Pentecostal, and I'm finding out about this, and I've been in Pentecostal, Acts 2:38, all my life. This is all I've ever known. I'm finding that the majority of the people in Pentecost, it probably wouldn't be hard to say, really 99%, are really not being taught and know the name of their God that was from Genesis to Malachi and really have a revelation. They'll just throw out something. Oh, he's got many names. That's because of the way you've been taught. Leviticus 23 and 1. Your King James says L-O-R-D capital letters. Look at it. I hope that you're somewhere that you can follow along with what we're saying. We're not trying to deceive you. We're trying to get you to study your Bible. These denominations, organizations, are going to take you as far as that organization and denomination will go. And you're not going no farther than what that denomination takes you. And there's a lot of different denominations in Pentecostal, especially oneness, supposed to be oneness Pentecostals. You're not going no farther than your denomination's going to let you go. It's sad, but it's the truth. Leviticus 23:1 says, "And the King James, and the Lord spake unto Moses, saying." Now, what I just read, you search this out for yourself. Of course, I have the copy of the what is known as the Tanakh here with my Old Testament King James in it. Where you see the word L-O-R-D, capital letters. If you was to take and run this out, it's going to take you using a Strong's Concordance. If you have a Young's, you can do the same thing. But a Strong's going to give you a number. It's going to give you 3068 in Strong's. You look this up, you're going to find four letters. Those four letters, in Hebrew reading from right to left. Those four letters are actually in the Tanakh that was written in Hebrew. This is from where your King James Bible, Old Testament, from Genesis to Malachi, was written from. The witness is still there. Your King James Bible was translated in the Old Testament, and the New Testament quoting places of the Old Testament using the name that is there in the Old Testament. But when you look at it, you'll see four letters. Everywhere you see the word L-O-R-D, capital letters. Every time you see the word God, G-O-D, in capital letters. And also when you see the word Jehovah, which is used seven times, the word Lord, God, and Jehovah are actually cover-ups. We'll deal with all of this a little bit later on. But right now, we're dealing with Pentecost in the New Testament and the blood of the Mashiach 50 days before the day of Pentecost. It took his death, his burial, and his resurrection. In other words, blood was involved. Isaiah 53 talks about the suffering Mashiach. The 52nd chapter of the book of Isaiah talks about it, how he was marred more than any man, and his form more than the sons of men. Then Isaiah 53 talks about who have believed our report, and to whom is the arm of Yahweh revealed. But here in the book of Leviticus, if you will study this, you will find that Yahweh spake unto Moses. The King James says L-O-R-D. Like I said, in the future, we're going to deal with the word Lord, God, and the word Jehovah more in detail. But right now, we're dealing with Pentecost. I just want to show you something about Pentecost. If you go to the 23:2, it says, "Speak unto the children of Israel, and say unto them," talking about Israel, "concerning the feast of Yahweh." The King James says L-O-R-D. In Hebrew, the word for feast here is the word, a root word known as moed. Here in the sentence form, it's used as mo-a-day. the Mo'adei, or excuse me, Mo'adei, here in the sentence form, but the root word is Mo'aid. That's the root that Strong's will give you. And it actually means like something that's appointed times. But it talks about the Mo'adei Yahweh. In other words, where the King James talks about the feast of the Lord, in the Hebrew, it uses the word also, the name of Yahweh, here. Remember, everywhere the word L-O-R-D, capital letters is. These are the feast of Yahweh, which you shall proclaim to be holy, convocations. This is what's known as, Strong's Court is going to tell you, the Mikra. And here it's known, in the sentence form, it's known as Mikra-A. The Mikra-A, which actually means like a holy convocation, a gathering together, in other words. Here it's called Mikra-A Kodesh, a holy convocations. King James says holy convocations. Even these are my feast. And again, it's back to the word here as the root word known as Mo'ed. Whose feast are they? They're Yahweh's. This is, if you will study this, you will find that this is actually fixing to show you about the Passover feast. Matter of fact, really, in 23 and 4, he talks first about a Sabbath in 23 and 3. But then he gets into his feast, which is totally separate. He says here in 23 and 4, he says, these are the feast of Yahweh. So in other words, when you read in Leviticus 23, 1, 2, and 3, he's talking about the feast, then he shows about his Sabbath as being a feast. But it was every seventh day, that Shabbat, every seventh day, was totally separated, totally different than the feast days, though. It really was from the beginning of time. But again, these feasts here in 23 and 4, these are feasts and they have certain seasons according to 23 and 4 of the book of Leviticus. This is where in 23 and 5 talks about in the 14th day of the first month at evening is L-O-R-D. It says here in the King James, Lord, the Lord's Passover. Hebrew, it's known as Pesach LeYahweh. The King James translates it this way. Is Yahweh's Passover. So, once you understand this, whose Passover is this? In these feasts, at that particular time, before the Mashiach come, they had sacrifices in these feasts. These feasts were built around and for the name of Yahweh. So this is very, very, very important, because the way this is set up, when you go to the book of Acts, where we was reading a few minutes ago, or was fixing to read about Pentecost. If you understand that the feast day of Pentecost, and you keep this in mind because it's very important to you, that this day of Pentecost you cannot get by, because this day of Pentecost you can't take the name of Yahweh and throw it out as these books are teaching. from these oneness organizations. They're teaching that the name of Jesus was put aside, put alongside or replaced the name of Yahweh. And one of the, in this book I've been telling you about from a oneness organization, says that the name, that the early assembly was not baptized in the name of Yahweh. That is totally ridiculous. When this feast was all about Yahweh. You remember, but the blood of the Mashiach that was shed actually stopped these sacrifices because his blood had been shed. People are being taught that the name of Jesus replaced the name of Yahweh. That's impossible because Apostle Peter taught totally against that. So keep up with this. I don't know how far we'll get with this. I'm really not in no real hurry because people needs to know. See, all you're being taught is Pentecost, Holy Spirit poured out, Acts 2:38, baptized in Jesus' name. And that's not so. That is not so. That is against what the Word teaches. And people falls for this kind of stuff. I said people falls for this kind of stuff. See, it's just like Matthew. Let me read Matthew 1 real quick. Matthew 1:21. Reading from a King James Bible. It says, "And she shall bring forth a son, and thou shalt call his name," King James says, J-E-S-U-S, "Jesus, for he shall save his people from their sins." If you can really understand that when it deals with the word, call his name, N-A-M-E, and it's impossible for it to be J-E-S-U-S, I want you to go and study this and prove. I want you to call me. I'll give you an address, telephone number. But I'll give you at the time of the address, telephone number. I'll give you an address, telephone number. I want you to call me. And I want you to prove that the name of Jesus, J-E-S-U-S, was at the time of the apostles. You're reading a King James Bible that's known as a 1769 edition. In the original 1611 King James Bible, they never had the name of Jesus. It had what is known as the I-E-S-U-S, Jesus. So then you have to acknowledge, that's right, name of Jesus was not there. I had to confess it. I went and looked at a Bible that was written, that was known as 1611 print. It was so old. When they brought it out on like known as like an egg crate cushion. And they told me to be real careful with it, and they let me get copies of it. But they have editions today that you can buy. And it has I-E-S-U-S. So if you'll study this, search this out, you will find what we're saying to be true. I said, you'll find that what we're saying is true. You cannot fight truth. Once you can understand this, then you can understand that, wait a minute, the name of Jesus is not in there, it's not old enough. So then you're going to have to acknowledge that the Apostle Peter on the day of Pentecost, the man with the keys to the kingdom, did not use the name of Jesus. But it looks like their time's coming on this broadcast, And we're planning to pick this back up again next week by Yahweh's grace and mercy. We have a CD called The Father's Name and Literature we send out along with it. You can write Brother Jerry, 775 McDonald Road, Covington, Georgia, 30014, USA. That's Brother Jerry, 775 McDonald Road, Covington, Georgia, 30014, USA. Telephone number is 770-784-0703. That's 770-784-0703. We have a website that's called YahwahMinistries.org. You can type in, you got to spell Yahweh, Y-A-H-W-A-H. That's Y-A-H-W-A-H. Then put in ministries. That's ministries. And when you do, it will pop up. Of course, it's going to pop up. Yahweh Ministries. Then it's going to show my name, Jerry Kirk. Click over there. I'm not crazy about my name being there, but somehow it's there when you do this. Click over there. You can go to all the stuff that we have on there. That's called Yahweh Ministries. Spell Yahweh. Y-A-H-W-A-H. Ministries. And then you'll see where our name will pop up, Jerry Kirk. And you'll click on it, and it'll take you to our website. Address, once again, Brother Jerry, 775 McDonald Road, Covington, Georgia, 30014, USA. Telephone number 770-784-0703. Remember, you have to spell Yahweh, Y-A-H-W-A-H, Ministries. Looks like their time has come and gone. 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So till the next broadcast, at the same time, we appreciate you. We love you.
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1: Pair of NL Cy Young Award candidates going at it in Philly. The Braves grab another road win. The Padres walk off the Yankees to open the weekend in San Diego. Miami rolls at Stanford in the season opener. Malachi Toney having a historic night. And we get you ready for the big game in Baton Rouge between LSU and Clemson. And what a nightcap that will be to wrap up college football's grand return on week one Saturday. Lane's debut, Dabo always adding a little personality to the matchup. All you need to know for that one and a loaded schedule on Saturday. 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
16: Tomorrow evening on ESPN Radio. The Power Four Conference champs are guaranteed spots in the playoff, and Louisville has a 7% chance to win the ACC and the fourth highest chance to reach the ACC championship game at 18.5%. If it doesn't, though, a season-opening win against the Rebels could help Louisville get in with the ACC champion. With the exception of SMU, Louisville might not face another ranked opponent all season. Its strength of schedule is number 58 in the country. Without a statement win or an ACC title, Louisville will be on the outside of the field. Ole Miss, though, has the number 5 schedule in the country. The Rebels could earn a top 25 non-conference win that could help give them a leg up on their competition. And that brings us to tonight.
15: Clemson at number 11 LSU.
16: If Clemson is going to rebound under Coach Dabo Swinney, going 2-0 against the SEC with wins against LSU and South Carolina is the way to do it. Last year, Clemson's loss to LSU was part of a surprising 3-loss September, but a win against Lane Kiffin's new team in the season opener would be a resounding statement for Clemson. For LSU, a win against Clemson should be more valuable this season in the committee meeting room than it was last year.
1: Yes, indeed. So good to have college football back. This game would have intrigue regardless, but throwing the backdrop of pending litigation about potential additions of Daquan Wright and Xavier Harris after they were waived by NFL teams, of course, not going to be on the rosters. We found that out late on Friday night. The SEC and lots of lawyers getting involved. Of course, Dabo Swinney chiming in. Said they just want to stay in their lane because, of course, that is what he said. ESPN's Mel Kiper Jr. doing all the draft analysis, player evaluations. How important would Wright and Harris be to these rosters? Is all of this worth it? He says they'd certainly come in and make an impact.
17: People look at Daquan Wright and look at Xavier Harris as just backups, and they're not a big deal. I'm hearing that the last couple. They're not a big deal. These are good football players. You know, Xavier Harris was Orange Crusher last year for me on the first draft podcast. A big body in the interior. Daquan Wright knows this offense. Caught a lot of big catches for Ole Miss last year. So to say that they're not a big deal and they can't impact LSU's team is ridiculous. It's nonsense. So it's not like these are just a bunch of guys who are just, you know, journeymen. They're not a big deal. In college football, some of these players are impactful, and they will, you know, be a key entity in certain games, big games. So, you know, to act like they're nothing, and they're why are you worrying about these guys? These guys were good college football players.
1: Okay, as for the guys who are going to be on the field on Saturday night, Lane Kiffin bringing the top-ranked transfer portal class in the country with him to Baton Rouge for this season. 48 in total onto the roster, including a Heisman hopeful quarterback in Sam Leavitt. Bussing with the boys is Taylor Luan, leaning in to that Heisman hype.
18: When this kid's at ASU, he completed 50% of his touchdowns coming from the blitz. So this guy is not afraid to act under pressure. When he had his offensive line every time it was third and six plus, it's an absolute sieve coming at him. He can extend plays. He can put dimes down the field 20, 40 yards away and keep it going. Now you're coupling him with the same personality that in Lane Kiffin, two guys that are going to get on the mic, say what they think. This is a match made in heaven, in my opinion. I think the sky is the limit for the LSU Tigers this year. I think they are going to shock some people, and Sam Leavitt's going to be hoisting the Heisman Trophy. And now you look at Lane and the talent he's brought in, especially on the offensive line in the transfer portal. You look at all those guys, and it's like he is going to be more protected. He's got weapons around him. He's got things that he can just, from an outlet standpoint, he gets under pressure. He has so much talent to dish it off. I feel a lot better about his health and the longevity of the season. That's what makes me feel so good.
1: Leavitt has over 4,600 passing yards, over 800 rushing yards, and 46 combined passing and rushing touchdowns in three college seasons, coming off an injury-shortened 2025 at Arizona State. As for the expectations for the Tigers in purple and gold, they don't give out contracts to coaches like that just to be good.
19: Ever since Lane Kiffin was hired, guys, nobody has told him no. They have given him a $50 million roster. It is actually almost comical when you go out to practice and see the amount of support staff they have. It's almost like a one-to-one ratio player to support staff member in the program right now. They have let him hire everyone he wants. They've given him every resource that he wants. And with that comes great expectation. So I don't know that people necessarily feel like he's got to win the national championship year one, but a very realistic expectation for this team is, with all the resources you have, can you go 10-2 and make the college football playoff and then let the chips fall where they may? I think that is the expectation people have here.
1: And that is ESPN Baton Rouge's Matt Mascano talking about the sky high expectations for Lane Kiffin. On the Clemson side of this matchup, no stranger to strong opening games, Christopher Vezina expected to make his second career start at quarterback. Hard to know what to expect, but ESPN's Greg McElroy has confidence in Clemson.
20: I just think Clemson's been kind of, I guess in a way, invisible all offseason, and no one's really talked about them, but they're still talented. And they also have the one thing that I think erases a significant talent gap. That's wide receivers. And when you have two guys in TJ Moore and Bryant Wesco, and you can make a case it's as good a tandem as you'll find in the entire country when both are healthy. And that's big if, because Wesco's been banged up at times. Moore has been actually hurt throughout fall camp. He's expected to be at 100%. But Clemson's been very, very quiet. They've brought in some transfers. They like all three levels of their defense, and they have an offensive coordinator that's done this before, pulled off big upsets in the past. So I think Clemson would be the side I'd play, and it's in part because the confidence I have in their wide receivers.
1: Yeah, Clemson trying to shock the world, pull off a big-time upset in week one. How about that to jumpstart a season? ESPN's Dusty Dvoracek on how Clemson walks into Baton Rouge and then out with a W.
0: They need to run the football because I'm actually worried about Chris Vezina. This is his first ever road start with that crowd. It will be as hostile a territory as it will be in all of college football this season for the Lane Kiffin debut. There's going to be an us against the world mentality with the fan base, with this team. And oh, by the way, this LSU defense, I think it's going to be really good. They retain Blake Baker, which was massive. They bring back Whit Weeks in the middle of that defense. They've got a really good secondary. Ty Benefield is a name to know, a Boise State transfer. And off the edge, they've got Princely Umanmielen, who's an outstanding edge rusher. If Clemson can't run the football and they put too much on the plate for Chris Vezina, I think it's problematic.
1: And Clemson playing its eighth straight season opener against a power conference opponent, longest active streak in the country, trying to snap a three-game losing streak in those games, including dropping last year's opener to LSU at home. Some of the drop-off for Clemson over the last couple of years, quarterback play got the best out of Deshaun Watson back in the day, Trevor Lawrence. Since then, not so much. Turning to a young guy in Vezina, ESPN's Kirk Herbstreit thinking his play caller, Chad Morris, will be key.
21: It's not just, hey, Chad Morris has been hired. It's a personality. It's an attitude. How he carries himself, what he demands from his offense, his juice, his energy, it rubs off on the entire team. So you're going back over those last 3 years. Again, nothing against Garrett Riley. He's now the quarterback coach of Missouri. He's a great coach. Think about the things he did at TCU, helped get them into a national championship game against Georgia. And yet, I don't know if it ever fit with the personality of Dabo Swinney, but gave him 3 years. So I think that is the biggest thing. How does the quarterback from Clemson play with the Chad Morris offense? Can they run the ball? They could not run the ball over the last 2 years. They have a couple new backs that are going to get an opportunity. Offensive line that's confident. Can they run the football? If they can run the football, now you're talking about a very different approach, trying to stay in those third and two, third and four situations in that atmosphere where LSU, their fans think they're going back to a national championship. They're back thinking it's 2019 again with Lane Kiffin in town.
1: Yeah, it is a battle of the Tigers moving to the other Death Valley. Clemson LSU kickoff just after 7:30 Eastern on ABC. Bayou Bengals tough to play under the lights. 91-12 in home night games since 2006, including a 43-11 mark against power conference opponents. ESPN Radio's college campus tour.

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0: Welcome back to Kroger Field. We are set to go with the second half. Tom Leach, Jeff Pecora, Dick Gabriel on the sidelines as Kentucky will take a 28-7 lead into the second half and will be kicking to Youngstown State. The Cats outgained the Penguins 234 to 154. Pretty good balance for Kentucky. 111 on the ground, 123 through the air. Only one turnover. That was a fumbled punt by Youngstown State that Kentucky turned into 7 points. Third down conversions, though, Jeff, were an issue for the Cats in terms of their defense because they allowed the Penguins to convert 7 out of 10 to keep drives going, especially 3 conversions on that last drive that resulted in the Youngstown State touchdown.
1: Yeah.

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10: After 8 games in the month of August and a disappointing loss last week at league-leading Nashville, FC Cincinnati return home tonight, looking to continue their home form with a crucial Eastern Conference meeting against DC United. A very good evening and a welcome inside of TQL Stadium here in the west end of downtown Cincinnati. I am Tom Glitter alongside my broadcast partner Kevin McCluskey for the first of two meetings this year between FC Cincinnati and DC United. The Orange and Blue currently sit sixth place in the Eastern Conference. DC United are out of the playoff picture in 11th place. However, the two teams just separated by 6 points on the table. We'll talk about that and much more as we go through the pregame show. But, Kevin, we have to start with the transfer window. It closed on Wednesday night. And for FC Cincinnati, two in and reports of one leaving the team at the moment. Let's start with the additions. They bring in an Argentine center back, Julian Malatini, a Czech midfielder who can play on the right side as wing back at right back. Very versatile player in David Dodera, I should say. This really strengthens the group in a defensive way, which everybody feels is what this team needed.
11: Yeah, for sure. I think if you look at the stats across the season, of course, the last several games, three just goals conceded is a concern. So I think as far as investment, I think as far as competition within certain positions, this had to happen. So I think adding a center back, you know, certainly adds to the quality that they can play. And I think there's big hopes and expectations with the center back that's coming in. And to your point, with the right wing back midfielder, that also then not only provides potentially balance on the right-hand side, but then competition if a guy like Pavel Buchan moves inside into central positions. And so both, you know, signing so far, it certainly has added what is needed. And hopefully that adds to the competition level, adds to the performance, is going to start having to, Pat essentially is going to have to start making hard decisions when it comes time to pick the team.
10: Oh, yeah, absolutely. I mean, already there are guys who have started quite a few games on the bench tonight, and there have been guys who have fallen out of the 20-man roster with starts on the season. The tough side of this is always departure, and reports came out late yesterday afternoon. Laurel Faylor locally reported it, and then Tom Bogert nationally confirmed the reports, and then Matt Miazga essentially confirmed the reports as well with a goodbye post on his Instagram yesterday. So it appears from all those reports and Matt Miazga's own words that Matt is departing this team. He was a huge part of that 2023 Supporters Shield team, obviously was Major League Soccer's Defender of the Year, and boy, a player who just represented FC Cincinnati with pride and passion throughout his time here in Cincinnati.
11: Yeah, I think if you look at just Matt's impact on the team, especially when he came into the team, you know, he brought a different standard, I think a different quality to the team, and contributed so much, so many positive seasons, you know, when he played. And obviously got to a point now, if these reports are confirmed, that, yeah, you know, he's moving on. And I think with that, obviously a big miss, to your point, brought passion, you know, physical kind of presence too. And but that's what happens, right? You know, players obviously have ends the chapters and beginning new chapters also. So we wish them the best, yeah, if that happens.
10: Yeah, absolutely. Listen, this is how sports play out, all the sports, one way or another. 10 years end and careers with a team come to a close. They move on, and certainly wish Matt all of the best in that regard. Let's talk about the offense, because it's dried up a little bit over the last couple of weeks. 5 goals in 5 games by Ayub Jabari. He came in, played the last 45 minutes in the matchup at Nashville. There was some very good movement in the final third from him, set up some opportunities, had a great opportunity in front of the goal. How does he spark the attack tonight?
11: Well, look, I think it starts with physical presence, right? He's a guy that, you know, from a height standpoint, strength standpoint, is different. You know, he definitely gives a different threat. I think against the opponent tonight, he's going to have to press. He can do that. We've seen him make center backs and defenders uncomfortable just with the pressure that he adds to it. But I think, look, it's more than just that. I think you have to be able to be a good target player, be able to stretch the game, to get in behind, and to be effective on set pieces too. So I think those are all the expectations that Pat will have for Ayub. And you know, for him, he's got to obviously take this chance too, because there's competition. We talked about players coming in and, yeah, competition in defense and obviously midfield. Well, there's competition up top too. And I think for any time that you get a chance to come in and start, especially at home too, you've got an opportunity, a huge opportunity, to make a big impression.
10: Yeah, he has not started a league game since March. He has 2 goals and 2 assists in MLS play this year. This is the 15th all-time meeting between FC Cincinnati and DC United. DC lead the series 6-4-4, and FC Cincinnati have only beat United here in the Queen City one time. Kind of hard to believe. That was May 2023. Both teams going through their pregame paces downstairs. We'll step aside, take a break, and continue our postgame coverage when we return to TQL Stadium here on ESPN 1530.
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10: Mo Egger, Monday at 3 on ESPN 1530. DC United arrive here in Cincinnati 5-7-10 on the season. They are five games without a win, and really, kind of, Kevin, it feels like struggling to find their identity under Rene Wyler.
11: Yeah, no, I think it's it seems like this team and this club of had challenges, you know, for a long time now. It seems pretty consistent. So not sure exactly what the true issues are, if it's, you know, personnel, if it's just change in kind of culture also. But with this team, you know, the last game, obviously, positive result with a draw against LA. So it's a team that, and tied against Nashville too. So it's a team that has picked up some decent results.
10: Right.
11: But certainly not a very convincing team and club at this standpoint.
10: Right. And if you look at it, 10 ties on the season.
11: Yeah.
10: What does that tell you? Well, they're competing, if nothing else.
11: 100%. And that's what I'm saying. They've competed and they're getting, you say, results, but like these ties against good teams, you know, they're hard still to come by. So they still have something, right? But it's not the old historic, of course, DC United that have won so many times in the past.
10: Right.
11: Yeah, so it's definitely something that I think just fans across this league or have become accustomed to lately, which is not great.
10: No, you know, it's not.
11: A little bit sad.
10: Yeah, last 7 years, not really a competitive side from DC United. Four times they've been MLS Cup champions, but the last time, 2004, well before FC Cincinnati were ever in the league. And of course, the first two times they won were the first 2 years of the league, 1996 and 1997. Let's look at a spotlight starter. Ty Baribo, of course, is now on this team. He came over from the Philadelphia Union, where he's created headaches for FC Cincinnati in the past. But Ty is on the bench tonight. He's been battling a bit of a knee injury and missed the last two games for United. So to spark that attack, you have your eye on the Brazilian, João Peglo.
11: Yeah, look, he's got four assists on the season and, you know, playing a wide position, so will certainly be threatening. And as you touch about Ty Baribo too, a guy that's been so prolific, scoring five goals in five games against this FC Cincinnati club. So again, that threat off the bench, FC Cincinnati will have to continue just to watch and be aware of it.
10: Yeah, last win for DC United, well, it was July 25th against Toronto, 0-2-3 in the five games since, with a -5 goal differential. We talk about the lack of success in the nation's capital. The team has not made the playoffs since 2019. That's when they snuck in with that 0-0 draw against FC Cincinnati, when the Orange and Blue finished that game at Audi Field with only nine players, having two players sent off, and then holding on in a scoreless match for 50 minutes to close it out. Stadium starting to fill up here on this Saturday night. Going to be a lot of road action coming up for FC Cincinnati. Four of the next five will be away from this building, which makes tonight feel even more important that the orange and blue get all 3 points. Take a break, take a look at the MLS scoreboard and the other action across the league as we continue our pregame coverage here on ESPN 1530.
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10: Cincy 360, Monday at noon on ESPN 1530. Well, Tom Glenner and Kim McCluskey back here at TQL Stadium. Our plan was to bring you the MLS scoreboard here, and the other games are getting ready to start at 7:30 tonight. And unfortunately, as has been the case here this summer in the Queen City, there is lightning within 8 miles of TQL Stadium, and we are in yet another delay here this summer. So while we went to break, both teams were cleared off of the pitch. There was lightning within 8 miles, and it sounds as though we are going to sit for a little bit and then find out when this match will begin. So we will resume network programming here on ESPN 1530. We'll keep an eye on the storm that is brewing here in Southwest Ohio. Make sure you keep an eye on the FC Cincinnati social media channels. We'll put it out on ours as well. And then we will resume the pregame show and get you into the MLS scoreboard, to the starting 11s and our interview with head coach Pat Noonan whenever the time comes to get this underway. Hopefully it is brief. Unfortunately, we are in this situation, and now we will sit and wait. So stay tuned. More pregame to come once we are ready here at TQL Stadium.
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23: Pose. So, Nick, good to talk to you, man. Congratulations. This sounds like an awesome opportunity. How fired up are you to be heading over to Australia to call and surround this game, but maybe not actually play on the field of this?
24: I mean, I couldn't be more excited to work with Netflix and the team we have with L, Michael, and Clay. What an amazing opportunity to talk about the game I love, and with a fan base that, you know, they're familiar with the NFL, but now we get to bring it to Australia for the first game ever. I've never been to Australia. I've always wanted to go to. So to go for like an NFL game, the first game, and see the fan base, like over 100,000 people in this stadium. I'm pumped. I couldn't be more excited.
25: NFL is certainly reaching new heights in traveling to different spots. Now, my son Mike, when he was at Notre Dame, traveled to Dublin, Ireland to play. I went to London a couple of times. I know you went to London. This is a lot further. From a player's perspective, how do you kind of see this going?
24: That's a great question. And honestly, a lot of people are talking X's and O's, divisional game, two teams that are two of the best teams in the NFL, NFC West, best conference last year, all those different things. Week one can be sort of a liar in the NFL scheme of things. Like, you know, it takes several weeks to get into the NFL season. These are both, California teams. I'm really diving deep into, like, I'm trying to figure out how each team's traveling. I know it's going to be in the news. What I've heard recently is they are different philosophies, but I'm not going to state anything yet as I dive in. There's a lot of people that I worked with in the sports science realm, and I've been asking them questions like, hey, if you were going to do this trip with your team from the West Coast, this is the time of the game. In a perfect world, how would you do it? Why would you do it this way? And the overwhelming answer has been the team that gets there like 7 to 8 days earlier fully acclimates to it. It lets their bodies hydrate, take away the pressurization of the plane, as opposed to a team that potentially goes out only a few days earlier. Your body hasn't adapted, so you're playing before it really adapts. You're like tricking your body. The issue there becomes hydration in the second half of the game and that explosiveness. So these are the kind of things I'm geeking out, because I believe that it will be a factor in this game because they're two well-coached, talented teams. I think that could be the X factor in the game.
23: Incredible stuff, and you're right. With something like this that's such an outlier in terms of preparation, I think that's going to be massive to keep tabs of. As is one of the players on the field for this game, I want to tap back into the former quarterback in you. Myles Garrett is one of the biggest stars in this matchup, the most talked about offseason move, coming over to a Rams defense that was already very good last year. As a quarterback, as an offense, how much does a guy like that change the way you're game planning all week in the lead up to facing him?
24: I mean, you're taking your protections to him. I mean, when you play against guys like that, you're sliding your protections to him, you're double teaming him, you're chipping him. You're trying to not let him be a game wrecker, right? So your focus is on him. But I mean, with Myles Garrett out there, one of the best to ever do it, he's going to be a factor. And as a quarterback, you know, he ultimately adds pressure, you know, stepping up in the pocket, getting hits. Then they add these new two defensive backs, you know, McDuffie and Watson from the Kansas City Chiefs. Well, hey, if you get sped up and, you know, you're throwing the ball, I mean, you got guys back there that can make plays. So this defense is enhanced. They're ready to roll. So I think the Los Angeles Rams going into this season are a very complete team.
25: Got to be tough on the old linemen after the calls are made, knowing if you're singled up on Myles Garrett and or Aaron Donald, what that does to you mentally. Hey, Nick, let's go around the league a little bit. Fernando Mendoza, the number one overall pick for the Raiders, but obviously Kirk Cousins is there as well. What is your overall thought on starting a rookie quarterback as opposed to letting them sit?
24: I think you just look at the track record at the teams that have done it the best, or the team that has really done it the best, being the Green Bay Packers through the years. Obviously, they had guys that were in the system, you know, Brett Favre, Aaron Rodgers, and now it's Jordan Love, right? This is different. Kirk Cousins is coming in with someone he's familiar with, but on a different team, being the Raiders. I'm big in just letting the rookie sit for and learning from Kirk, watching the game, getting to experience game day, the weekly prep. It's very different than college. I know winning a national championship at Indiana, winning the Heisman Trophy, playing at a high level, being with Coach Cignetti, who demands a lot, is going to be so valuable to him and his transition to the NFL. It already has been. But if I was the coach, I'm not. I know the fans want to see him play. I get it. For his longevity and his development, I think it's super valuable to let a veteran and Kirk Cousins go run this offense, prepare for these games, and allow Fernando to sit on the sidelines and watch him do that. And watch how, you know, the big thing in the NFL is series to series, you're making changes. College, it's like quarter to quarter, half to half, whatever it may be. It's a little bit different of a ball game. So I'd let him sit, watch, and then when he's ready, whether it's at the end of this season or even going into next, then he gets the roll with it.
23: Super Bowl champion Nick Foles, kind enough to join us here on the Golics. Won that Super Bowl with the Philadelphia Eagles, two stints with that organization. So you know plenty about the expectations in that city, and they feel sky high as ever for Jalen Hurts, who, despite winning a Super Bowl, being a guy that's been a big-time producer in big-time games, still seems doubted in a lot of ways. Sean Mannion takes over with the offense. What are you most intrigued to see with his development heading into this season?
24: Listen, ultimately, Jalen Hurts is a winner, right? He wins. He finds a way to win. He's not ever going to, you know, he's not always going to win the stat sheet, right? But I'd rather have a quarterback that knows how to win games and wins at a high level than one that's throwing for constantly 300 yards, three touchdowns, and we're losing every game. Jalen wins, so that's first and foremost. Like, I've said it multiple times, he's going to go down as the greatest quarterback to play in an Eagles uniform. You know, he's shown his leadership skills, obviously adversity last year. I think the biggest thing going into the season, I mean, the story of Sean Mannion, Chris Cooper, Jeff Stoutland's no longer there. How will the O-line be? Sean Mannion, first-time play caller. I was with Sean in St. Louis. I know his football IQ is out the roof. He knows the game. But the thing I'm looking at Sean is, what is his art of calling plays? It's an art. It's a skill. You have to know how to set up plays, when to run, you know, a screen, what plays are you going to run, what are you going to do, play action off run looks off these wide zones. the bootlegs, the nakeds, can you call them at the right time? And then obviously